0: lefty to face him, it's not going to work.
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2: Let's go back a couple weeks ago. Do we remember this? I know it sounds dumb to say where we are sitting right now, but this is a really special group. And I really believe in every single player that's in this locker room right now. And I think we need to take it a little more personally. I'm sure there's stuff being said right now that makes it seem bleak. I don't think it feels that way in here. Sean, do you know who said that a couple weeks ago?
3: Spencer Arrighetti.
2: That would be correct. And since that point, the Astros have turned it on. They've played better baseball, and they now stand 2.5 games out of the division thanks to another win last night against the Rangers. The Mariners didn't play. They're hot relatively for the AL West. They won 3 in a row because they swept the A's. But the Astros now within 2.5. They've played well enough, and AL West has played poorly enough in front of them that we could come back on Monday, and mathematically speaking, the Astros could be leading the AL West. Now, they'd have to take care of a good Brewers team. The Mariners would have to have a really bad weekend. And the A's have to do their part, too. But look at that. First place, in sight, all of a sudden. And does the Spencer Arrighetti quote become the rallying cry? It will be. It's already being pointed to by Chandler Rome in his article as a potential turning point. The team has played better for multiple reasons. Spencer Arrighetti, chief among them, he continues to pitch well. He didn't have it last night as far as his best stuff. He talked about not feeling great, but he did find a way, and the Astros did, to take care of the Rangers.
3: I will say, I'm not sure, as much as the sentiment from his last start before this one of the quote you read, yes, he has been mostly proven right in the last week or so. I will say, like, it's not exactly the rallying cry. You know, it's not going to be the moment that we all remember of this season turning around. It's not going to be like the Tim Tebow speech back in Florida of like, I promise you, no one will play as harder as
2: it's
3: I
2: not
3: will
2: Al Pacino's speech in any given
3: yeah,
2: Sunday.
3: It's a good quote. And obviously it's the right mentality for this.
2: Cause when
3: to
2: you
3: have.
2: Started with, I know it sounds dumb. It's difficult to really get the juices going.
3: Yeah.
2: I know what I'm about to say sounds pretty stupid, but trust me, believe in us.
3: Yeah. Yeah. I mean, that is very true for where we were a week plus ago, that's a guy
2: like, who's self-aware.
3: Yeah, like, I know this looks like so stupid.
2: It is important in life to know what you can and can't do. 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
1: Sounds like a party just about to happen, ladies and gentlemen.
2: Wasn't that better? That was worth doing over.
1: That was a little throatier. They had a little more.
2: Welcome, more phlegm.
1: Yeah, more
2: ladies and gentlemen, to this fine radio program, podcast, and video extravaganza known internationally as the world famous Smokin' and Toastin'. We are on location at one of our favorite spots, Stogie's in Houston. We're in the cigar lounge enjoying ourselves, and we intend to enjoy cigars throughout the entire show, which is something we don't get to do in the studio, so that's why we love being on location, even if we're joined by Roberto. So it's nice to see you again.
3: Very nice to see you, sir.
2: And
1: he's feisty today. He's dressed like a leopard.
2: So the title of today's show, it's show number 486, by the way. 486.
1: That's a lot.
2: Which means it's halfway to 500.
1: That's at least halfway, so, if you do the math.
2: The title of our show today is Goodbye Schlitz, Hello Higgins Boat. So who do we have here from Higgins Boat?
1: So this is Derek.
2: Derek, welcome to the show.
4: Thanks for having me.
2: It's nice to be here smoking in the smoking lounge with you at Stogie's. So let's start by going around and seeing what we're smoking. Ian, what do you got over there?
1: So this is Room 101. I believe it's called a LSD. And I'm smoking the Churchill. This is a Connecticut Churchill. I figured for a first cigar, it'd be nice to start a little bit on the lighter side today.
2: Very nice. How about you, Roberto? What are you smoking?
3: Henry Clay Warhawk.
2: Oh, that's a great cigar. I love
3: it's
2: that.
3: It's one of those cigars that makes you think that it's going to be a milder cigar, but
1: it is not.
2: Yeah.
1: And that's an exclusive size to Stogie's as
3: Lonsdale.
1: Well.
2: Oh, I like that. And they love the Lonsdales and the really skinny
1: cigars. Lanceros,
2: yeah.
1: I've actually bought a couple Lanceros.
2: It's actually a pick of El Jefe here at Stogie's.
1: Yes.
2: He loves those Lanceros. Yeah. I saw his latest pick when I was in the humidor, and it was a cigar from Aging Room that was $41.
1: Oh.
2: It's like, well, I suppose if you're El Jefe, you can swing that. But I think I'll wait for my birthday when Ian buys me a box of those. What are you smoking there?
4: So I've got the Perdomo 10th Anniversary Champagne.
2: Oh, the champagne is so wonderful with beverages, and I have a feeling that's going to pair perfectly with this with the rum we're trying.
1: This particular cigar is always a go-to for me when you want to pair it with anything aged, anything, and some things not. But it goes well with whiskeys and rums and scotch and.
3: You told me
1: tequila.
3: About that one going very well with Glenmorangie. I remember that you
1: one,
3: told me that.
1: That one in particular, the original Glenmorangie, but now they don't have the original 10. It's the 12 year.
5: Well, so, they don't have the 10 anymore?
1: And it's slightly different. It's a little more aged.
2: They had it, but it was 2 years ago.
1: The same.
2: So,
5: I had some at home, and remember the last time they gave us the little bottles?
1: Uh-huh.
5: So it paired nicely with the Michael movie this weekend.
2: Oh.
5: See, what? I just took the little bottle and had it full of Glenmorangie.
2: So Terry was doing his own version of the whiskey sniff. What's best with a documentary about a child molester? I think maybe this would work nicely. I am smoking, and I know this is going to shock you, but a brand new cigar from H. Upman that was blended by A.J. Fernandez.
3: Exactly.
2: But I have not smoked this one before. It's the H. Upman, A.J. Fernandez Sunrise, and you can see the orange band. I haven't done all of the research into what's in this yet, but the little bit of research that I did revealed this for me, and I'm very excited. This year, Altadis USA, one of the biggest cigar companies, the people that own H. Upman and Romeo and Julieta and some of the other, sort of flagship brands, they are moving the production of much of their portfolio to factories owned by A.J. Fernandez and Plasencia. This is going to be a sell. You see, that's a go-to for me, what you're
1: that's
2: holding up there.
1: That's a great cigar.
2: That is the A.J. Fernandez H. Upman Nicaragua, and it's just wonderful. So as A.J. continues to spread
1: rule
2: his
1: the
2: influence.
1: World.
2: Yeah, it's AJ's world. We're just smoking at it. That's the way I look at it. So we are thrilled to be here at Stogie's. We're, of course, going to be trying out some of this Higgins Boat rum, which I'm very excited about, being a bit of a rum fan myself. We'll talk about the fact that Schlitz is going bye-bye, one of the landmark beer brands. So if you are somewhere where you can see Schlitz, you know, in the store, on the shelves, it's your last chance to have a really, really mediocre beer before it goes out of before it goes out of production. But it is a part of our beer, American beer history.
1: True.
2: So it is kind of a kind of
1: you
2: a
1: know. Here's the thing: if you put Bud Light and Schlitz next to each other, I'm going to have the Schlitz.
2: Oh yeah, absolutely, absolutely. Michelob Ultra or Schlitz? I'd go Schlitz.
1: Oh yeah, 100%
2: every time. Well,
5: I wonder if the population is just changing though, because I remember growing up that my great uncle, who fought in World War II in Korea, he loved Schlitz.
2: Oh
5: yeah. Of course, you know, God rest his soul, he's not around anymore. So I wonder if maybe. Maybe the people that really made Schlitz matter.
3: And well, also back in those days, the macro-produced beers right now, they were not technically macro-produced beers
2: right.
3: like that.
2: Right. Yeah. Oh, yeah. So it was a big beer for many, many years, you know, but now it you know, joins other beers like Falstaff and Hams, I think.
1: Hams
2: gone
1: two
2: now?
1: Two Hams.
2: Yeah.
3: Hams is gone?
2: I think
1: I don't know.
3: I have it all the time at Adro Flint.
2: All right.
5: When they first brewed Schlitz, they never knew there'd be a Zima.
2: Right. Nobody knew there'd be a Zima.
4: Well, are they trying to do the thing like they did with Twinkies? Because they said they're shelving it. It's like, look, we're just putting it away for right now.
3: Yeah.
4: And they're hoping that people who thought they are, you know, the nostalgia.
2: Oh,
4: like,
2: I
4: miss some. Schlitz. Yeah. I'm going to send an email.
2: Yeah. Mm-hmm.
4: And then all of a sudden, it's going to be back on the shelves and get wiped out.
3: Some other company gets the brand. And
5: when you put new Coke on the shelves, people really want old Coke.
2: Well, this is, I heard a rumor.
1: Are they going to be a new Schlitz?
2: I heard a rumor a couple of years ago that they were going to cease production on Bud Light. So I bought, like, cases of it and stacked it up in my backyard. And then Kid Rock came around and shot it all up. So I was very, very, you know, happy, actually, about
1: Wasn't he then seen, like, a week later?
2: A week later at an event holding a can of Bud Light.
1: Holding a can of Bud Light.
2: That's brilliant.
3: That's funny.
2: But he's like, hey, listen, when your number one biggest hit is a song called Ba Wa Da Ba, you know, that doesn't necessarily set you up as an arbiter.
1: There's a video. There's a video called What Makes This Song Suck? And it's all about the
2: like a series, isn't it?
1: Well, he does a bunch of songs, but this one in particular is all about that. What's that song? That's
3: the American Badass or something like that. The one that's Sad But True one that is sampled out of Sad.
1: No. This is the Kid Rock song. That's the Summertime or it's the Werewolf in London and Sweet Home Alabama ripoff.
5: Oh, yeah,
2: All summer long.
1: So this guy, look it up.
2: I'm
1: it's
2: not
1: called
2: proud of the fact that I was the one that knew.
1: And this has been out for a while, but it's called "What Makes This Song Suck," and it's like an hour long. Stick through it. It's hilarious all the way through. It's absolutely fantastic.
3: I think there's one about the one that he did that sampled out of the Sad But True song. I think there's one about that one, too.
1: Oh, yes. Mm-hmm.
2: Yeah.
1: And
2: well,
1: then there's also, he does one on the Kid Rock song that features Monster Truck, the band.
2: Oh, Monster Truck, the band?
1: Ain't no one gonna tell me how to live. That's the song.
3: That's funny.
1: It's beautiful.
2: You know, I try not to think about Kid Rock, much less tell him how to live. That's just my status.
1: Look up that video's on the All Summer Long. It's so funny.
5: Helicopters by his house.
2: We're getting deep into that one. Let's back out of that topic and talk about Nicolas Cage.
1: Ladies and gentlemen, you never know what we're going to talk about because we don't either.
2: Especially in the first segment, you know, because we figure, we got plenty of time to get to that thing that I titled the episode of last week that we never got to. So don't worry, we'll get there. We will do the beverage of mystery though, since we like
5: Let's
2: to do that
5: do
2: in
5: it.
2: The first
5: okay.
2: Segment. So this is where we sample something we like to call.
3: Oh my God, I don't know.
1: Fruity.
2: Yep. All right. Beverage of mystery is where one of us brings a beverage in, and the only person who knows what it is before we do the tasting
3: is
2: the person what brung it.
1: I feel
3: like
1: I can
3: soap.
2: It does. Ooh,
1: kind of does.
4: Is it a cider?
1: I feel like I can smell the Carcinna Sweet on the end.
2: Yeah.
5: No. I smelled this before. I have a daughter, and you know, this is very Bed Bath and Beyond.
1: I was going to say just bubble bath.
5: Bed Bath and Beyond. Very like something we spray in the car
3: right.
5: before we get out of the car at school, so the dad has to just, oh, look, that's the smell of it.
3: Extremely sweet.
1: Oh, my God.
2: It's joltingly sweet, you know?
3: This is like that, syrup.
4: It's that thing at the quarter car wash where you can turn the machine for the scent to add your
2: Right. That's exactly what it's
1: brand scent.
5: In the words of Fez from that 70s show, it tastes like candy.
3: Yeah, it's like a Jolly Rancher, some sort of Jolly Rancher.
2: Ugh.
1: You know those candies that are made out of pure sugar? This might be sweeter.
2: Yeah. Right. Yeah. How do we make it sweeter than sugar, you guys? That's your task. Go out and come back.
1: Okay, so even though I said it smells like it has a carcinogenic sweet aftertaste, the aftertaste is so sweet, I can't tell what's
5: going on. Yeah, I was going to say it tastes like real sugar.
3: I think it's trying to emulate some sort of watermelon.
2: Yeah, it does have a little of that. I'll say this. It pairs just absolutely horribly with an H. Upman AJ Fernandez Sunrise.
4: I'm getting
2: just
4: no alcohol.
2: Absolute train wreck.
3: Yes, is this supposed to be alcoholic?
2: Does anybody like it?
1: Yeah, it kind of turns my cigar into a campfire.
2: Yeah, no. Yeah, not a good one.
5: I happen to not be smoking a cigar at this time, so you know, it just tastes like candy. I mean, I don't hate it because it tastes like candy. Here's the thing about it. I think it tastes good and fun like candy, but if you were to drink like a whole can of this, you would be like, oh, my tummy hurts.
1: What happened to my belly?
5: I need to go lay down.
3: I think it's artificial sugar.
2: Any questions?
5: Yeah, either way, my tummy would still hurt.
3: Yeah, it would be destroyed.
5: Yeah.
1: Is that a beverage of mystery in your pocket, or are you just happy to be here today?
2: Well, this happens to me. I'm happy to be here, and it happens a lot when I come to Stogie's Cigar Lounge. But actually, I did bring the beverage of mystery can, and it is hard to read.
3: Peach.
2: Juicy peach.
4: I was feeling stone fruit.
2: Juicy peach cola.
1: Oh, God.
2: It's a cola.
3: There's nothing cola about that.
2: Yeah.
1: I got no cola. I got no peach.
2: I had to doubt just the, you know, intelligence of this company simply because they said, hey, let's do a gold can and use orange lettering.
1: Orange lettering.
3: I know, so, I can barely read what
2: no one
1: make
2: can
1: everything
2: read what is
1: reflective.
2: In
1: yeah.
2: It is AU vodka soda. So it is a juicy peach.
4: I thought it was a cider.
2: Vodka soda.
1: It's there confusing.
4: What's the ABV?
2: You can take that home.
3: ABV is 5%.
2: 5%.
1: Now,
4: feels like 3.
1: You guys have to think about this, okay? Because there was a boardroom somewhere where they had glasses of different versions of this, and they tasted it and went, that's the one.
4: Oh, they've got like 5 flavors. They taste across from me at Total Wines often.
2: Now,
1: smell it from where you're standing?
2: Have we had beverages?
4: I'm very judgy when doing tastings at Total Wine.
2: What are the ones we've liked? The beverage of mystery wise.
5: The burritos.
2: Yeah.
1: Oh, the burritos. The burritos
2: and
1: was good.
2: The buddy strawberry.
5: The buddy strawberry.
2: That was good.
1: You know what? The burritos was good because it just tastes like burritos.
2: All right. We got to.
5: Yeah, it did just taste like burritos.
2: We got to take a break, and I'm going to do my best to find a palate cleanser. And we will return. Lots to talk about, including our teaser headlines for Drinking News and The Drunken Fact. And we'll talk a little bit about what beers we're going to be tasting. And, of course, Higgins Boat Rum all coming up. It is Smoking and Toasting.
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2: Welcome back. It's Smoking and Toasting. 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We are on location in Houston at Stogie's, one of our favorite cigar bars and cigar lounges, places to kind of hang out. And thanks, by the way, to the management of Stogie's for, for allowing us to do this. And
1: Jenny is always gracious.
2: Yep, we reciprocated by going into the humidor and making some purchases. And I am enjoying this one very much. This is the H. Upman Sunrise by AJ Fernandez.
1: That one's got the orange band.
2: Yeah,
1: it's
2: a little milder than, you know, kind of my standard AJs, which are more like medium to full. This is more like on the milder side of medium, but boy, is it packed with flavor. And you mentioned your cigar is the same way.
1: So I went a little more mild with my cigar. This is the LSD Connecticut from Room 101, and it's quite delicious. A little bit of campfire, a little bit of like nutty kind of flavors, and just packed full of flavor.
2: And I'm guessing that's going to go well with the rum. I think both of our cigars, Ian, will go well with almost everything except the beverage of mystery.
1: Except the beverage of mystery, yes.
2: Which I don't know if there's anything really that goes.
1: There's no help for that.
2: Yeah, that goes
1: like
2: with that.
1: Tire fire, maybe.
4: Paul Malls.
2: So we will be doing a couple of the most popular segments on the program today. We'll be doing drinking news. I didn't give the teaser headline in segment one, did I, Terry?
1: Nope.
2: I don't think I did.
1: No, you did not.
2: So we saved that for segment two. So here we go. Our drinking news teaser headline for today's show in the second hour is... The aliens finally speak. And it reminds me of those old, like, you know... Exposing Area 51 type documentaries that were not documentaries at all, but just sheer speculation.
1: What, really?
2: Remember they had that gray alien that his head just bobbed? Do you remember that? You know what I'm talking about?
3: Yeah.
2: It's like, okay, that's frightening. If that's going to take over our world, we deserve it because, like, that's...
1: Right? It just bobs its head.
2: Yeah, that doesn't...

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2: Danny, what's on your mind?
3: Clara, I think we need another big location.
2: Okay, where?
3: Do you remember the shot heard around the world?
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4: Welcome back. It's Smoking and Toasting, our program again all about the craft beer, fine spirits, and hand rolled cigars. The fine spirits we're going to be talking about today are from Higgins Boat Rum, and I'm very excited about trying. You told me you brought two expressions. What are the two expressions that we'll be trying?
5: So we brought our Copper Pot Still Silver Rum. It's I've got a handful of people who actually like to sip on it. I consider it a premium, like, daiquiri and creamy cocktail.
4: Like a mixer, yeah, sure.
5: And then we have our Reserve Rum, which is a great sipper, but it's not so pricey that you wouldn't use it in some good cocktails.
4: Oh, okay. I love this. You know, rum, it's a little different from, like, tequila cocktails, where sometimes there's, you know, a decreasing advantage as you try to use more and more expensive tequila. I mean, you're a mix master, you know, but with rum, you can actually improve a rum cocktail by using a better quality of rum. Is that right?
6: Yeah, I mean, with the rum realm is very, it depends a lot what style of rum are you using. It's more like if you're using Jamaican rum or Haitian rum or Agricole.
4: There's rum from all over, which is very cool. It's very cool to try them and taste the difference. So,
6: which is funny about the margarita you said, I'm very guilty of that. My favorite margarita is Tapatio 110 margarita.
4: Oh, nice.
6: Have you ever had Tapatio?
4: No,
6: take it out. It's really good.
4: But I intend to. So, anyway, we're looking forward to tasting the rum.
7: My favorite is Texas Roadhouse.
6: Yeah.
4: You know,
6: that one was good.
5: It's authentic.
4: You laugh, but
7: I'm telling you, that's a
4: great place to go when you're broke. Just order like a water. Wait, tell them you're going to take a while to make your decision, and then eat peanuts off the floor.
6: And you're done. That's it.
4: That can be your entire meal.
7: Roadhouse.
4: Yeah. It works. Roadhouse. Are they the ones that have peanuts? I know one of them does.
6: Both of them have. Okay.
7: Yeah, there's a couple of them with you.
8: Also Five Guys.
7: Oh, yeah, that's right. They do, too, don't they?
6: It's, I forgot what's the name of the other one, but yeah.
4: All right, okay. So let's try this beer. This is the Schnickelfritz.
8: I've been doing research.
4: It's a Bavarian style Weiss beer. That's something we've
8: and it is absolutely delicious,
4: even with the name Schnickelfritz. Urban Chestnut Brewery is
6: banana
4: in St. Louis, and there are so many great craft breweries kind of in the shadow of Anheuser-Busch in St. Louis, and this I think may be the first one. Is this the first one we've had from Urban Chestnut? Urban Chestnut, I think so.
8: I don't remember having that on here before.
7: It pairs well with my donut from Shipley's.
8: This is coming in at 5%. It's interesting because it's malty a little bit up front.
4: Yes,
8: it is. A little maltier than I was expecting on a Weiss beer.
4: Yep.
8: But it also has that citrus snap that happens, and then the banana, the unmistakable, like, banana.
4: Right. Which reminds me of, like, the Hefeweizen banana, but without that sort of a lingering funk that you get from a...
8: Are you generally a beer drinker, Derek?
5: So, not these days. In my teens, of course, and then So on my journey of playing college football, getting my knee destroyed, and then having 7 surgeries to repair it.
8: Ouch.
5: None of them ever really got me back up and at it. And then after years of experimentation, when I cut corn and wheat out of my diet, the inflammation went away. And
4: interesting.
5: Wow. And so that's what took me down the rum path, like rum and tequila, because after I cleaned my diet up, a good bourbon would give me like sinus crud the next day.
4: Mm-hmm.
5: And a good rum and a good tequila wouldn't do that. And so I don't drink a whole lot of beer these days, especially session.
4: Yeah.
5: But when I have an opportunity to taste some good beer, I will. The next day, my digestion may not be 100.
4: I got you. Well, we'll make you enjoy dropping down to 70% today, because this really is a good beer. And the Hazy IPA style beer, haven't had that one before. Haven't had this particular Fontaflora Imperial Stout, but we have had some stouts from those guys.
8: Fontaflora is always
4: outrageously good. So
8: says the unmistakable characteristics of this Bavarian style Weiss beer are achieved with a yeast that creates a decidedly fruity and phenolic beer. You may also note clove and banana-like aromas and flavors as you pour and enjoy this beer in a traditional tall wheat beer glass like what we have right here.
4: Exactly what this is. But no, this is really quite good. Yeah. I mean, this is one I would reach for.
8: Yeah.
4: Especially during the summer. It's got a refreshing quality to it. I love the maltiness up front.
8: I would drink this floating down the river.
6: Yeah. Of course you would.
4: Would you drink the Beverage of Mystery floating down the river?
8: No.
4: Yeah. Okay.
8: Nope. I would not pour that in my Camelback at all.
4: Terry mentioned that this pairs well with the donut. I was just curious, Terry, how does the super sweet Beverage of Mystery with
7: I mean, it fought the donut a little bit.
8: Yeah, it probably made the donut taste like cardboard.
4: Yeah, I am sweeter than you.
7: Yes, quite a bit.
4: So, a little bit of bad news for our listeners in the UK, especially if you're young. If you're young and British, you are SOL. Tobacco products can now not be purchased in the UK if you were born after New Year's Day 2009.
7: What?
8: That's crazy.
4: It's a generational tobacco ban. And it's not just that you can't purchase it if you're not yet of age.
6: That's crazy.
4: Once you reach of age, you still can't purchase
6: that's
4: it.
6: That's crazy.
4: It's a generational
7: of age.
4: Yeah, there is no of age. Exactly.
7: Wow.
4: Exactly. You're underage when you're 90. Under that law, you know, it'll be a while before you get there, but
7: that's so are they insane. Just expecting it to eventually fade away and nobody ever have
6: they're zoning it out.
4: It's causing a new thing to emerge in the UK where you'll have a fully adult young adult guy standing outside the liquor store and an old grandpa comes shuffling by and he's like, hey Gramps, here's some money. Can you buy me a 6-pack? Because, you know, Gramps was born before 2009.
8: Yeah.
4: And it's kind of like, you know, I mean, we've all been there, right? Where we've tried to pay somebody to buy us beer because we weren't old enough yet. But this one will last your entire life.
7: You think this will stick?
4: I can't see how it does because it's essentially prohibition of a sort.
7: I was going to say, so eventually,
8: are they going to be checking your car at the border? I mean,
7: there has to be a point that the stores shut down even before the people are.
8: Well, the stores are going to stop making any money eventually.
7: Yeah.
4: Well, I'm sorry, sir. You can't come into the country. You've got Michelob Ultra in your car. Oh, wait. Yeah, go ahead. It's fine. That's not really beer.
5: Well, they lost their revolutionary bloodline a few hundred years ago. Mm-hmm. About 250 years ago.
4: Apparently so. So, anyway, I'm feeling very bad for our friends in the UK at. We're born after 2009. But if you just listen to the show, we'll try to describe how good the beer is for you. And you know, that'll probably not help at all.
5: What would Churchill say?
4: I don't know. It's a generational tobacco ban. So he would obviously be old enough that he still gets to smoke. But what if Churchill were young? I mean, that man was one of the most prolific cigar smokers of our time.
5: And spirits drinkers.
4: Yeah. And spirits
5: and drinkers. Champagne.
6: And champagne.
4: yeah. Which I think, you know, is
8: but he
4: what
8: didn't
4: made
8: have,
4: him good
8: he
4: at
8: didn't
4: war
8: have
4: strategy.
8: A spirit or a champagne named after him.
4: Mm-hmm.
8: He has an entire size of cigars
4: Right.
8: named after him.
4: Right.
8: that is used universally in the entire cigar industry.
4: And not everyone has that. I mean, he has it. I think Bo Corona has that. Yeah, most people listening to the show don't know who Bo Corona is, but I knew I would get a laugh out of Terry.
7: Yeah, you got me.
4: So, yeah. And, of course, you know, people call me Toro.
6: Yeah. El Toro.
4: El Toro, yeah.
8: I mess with the bull, you get the horns. Yeah,
4: that's right. That's right. Actually, the reason they call me that is because I tried out for the mascot for the Houston Texans. I did not make it. I can't jump.
9: I'm going to wait a second. You want a funny Bo Corona story, and if he knew I was telling this, I hope he can't hear it on the radio.
4: Okay, we're going to have to we're going to retitle this episode the Bo Corona,
9: story. He one time, the Texans mascot came by the studio, because we used to work at the home of the Texans radio, and he came by.
4: And Bo Corona was there.
9: And Bo Corona was there, and he came into Bo's studio, and Bo was very excited, because Bo is number one Texan fan, really big Texan fan, loves the Texans at every game, loves them, and he came in afterwards, and he looked like a child that had just been told Santa Claus wasn't real. He said, he took the helm. He took the hat off. He took the hat off.
4: He destroyed the illusion.
9: And it just said, to him, he was just like, he wasn't supposed to talk or take the hat off. And he would have conversations with him, you know, without him talking. And then eventually he took the hat off, and it destroyed him. That was it.
4: I learned the Santa Claus thing pretty young, because I was at the mall sitting on Santa's lap, you know, and I told him what I wanted for Christmas, and he said, okay, Merry Christmas. Now get off my lap, you little brat. And I was like, that's not Santa.
9: Were you Billy Bob Thornton?
4: I was a little brat, but that's beside the point. I turned around and said to him, you sit on a throne of lies. One of the great, all-time greatest movie quotes ever at any time. Will Ferrell.
8: It'll suit your eye out, kid.
4: Yeah. Man, we are way off topic here. What cigars, beers, anyone? Anyone have anything to add? Roberto, you're a mixed master. Tell us about why rum has become much more popular over the last couple of decades.
6: Well, I think it has a lot to do. Well, if you think about cocktails, it's a lot like art and many other things, like a pendulum.
4: Mm-hmm.
6: You get a back and forth. The tiki movement is coming back.
8: That's becoming very popular.
4: I should have worn my Bring Back Tiki t-shirt. Mm-hmm.
6: Also, I think it came with the renaissance or coming back of classic cocktails.
4: Right.
6: When people start enjoying, like, daiquiris the proper way. There's a lot of places that, you know, daiquiri is a big part of it. Hemingway is coming back.
4: So, you mentioned daiquiri is the proper way. What is the proper way to make a daiquiri?
6: Lime, sugar, rum. Shaken.
5: The Trinity.
4: That sounds familiar from what you were saying earlier. Yeah.
6: Shaken, strained in a coupe.
4: Yeah.
6: That's it.
4: Yeah. I love rum and tiki type drinks because they kind of, it's kind of like going to a Jimmy Buffett show. I'm not at the beach, but it feels like I am.
8: There's a song in there somewhere. I'm bringing tiki back.
4: You work on that. You're the musician.
6: If you go to Cuba, where it was born, in La Bodeguita del Medio,
4: mm-hmm.
6: they serve it in a martini glass. They do have a frozen version, but it's not like the frozen machine version. It's so hot and people are running around everything. They do it in a blender for you, but with pebbled ice, you know, and it's served in a martini glass.
4: Oh, nice. This sounds delicious. Can you make that?
6: Yeah.
4: Okay.
6: You might prefer one from Specs Mixers or something like that.
4: I'm not thinking I want to.
9: Texas Roadhouse make it?
4: Yeah.
5: Margaritaville make a pre-made one? Yeah, a big plastic jug?
4: Oh, yeah. I know they have the makings of it, you know, the you add rum, you know, to the
6: that's probably what you would like.
4: So, yeah. Yeah. I think Jimmy Buffett was probably I'm not hugely into his music, but man, was he a smart businessman. Like, he figured out how to get people to, you know, pay $75 for a concert ticket so they could spend, you know, a couple of hours at Key West.
8: Yes.
4: Even though they live in, you know,
8: and he took you there. I mean, he had some great songs. Come on.
4: Oh, yeah.
8: Like a Pirate Looks at 40.
4: That is a great song.
8: Son of a Sailor. Yeah. I mean,
4: I went through a period in my life when I basically swore off all Jimmy Buffett. And it was after I'd lived in Panama City, Florida.
8: Oh.
4: When every bar you would go into had some dude sitting on a stool named Captain Jerkwad singing Jimmy Buffett songs the whole time you were there. It made me despise Jimmy Buffett. And it took me years before my palate was cleansed enough that I could enjoy A Pirate Looks at 40 again. So.
8: I mean, as a musician, I may have played Margaritaville enough times in my life.
4: Think? everybody knows. That's one of those songs everybody knows the words to.
8: You know? I love Van Morrison as a songwriter, but I could do without Brown Eyed Girl again.
4: You see, I'm with you. There's a you know, I enjoy Guns N' Roses, but I don't need Sweet Child of Mine ever again for the rest of my life. You know, it's just I think we all have acts like that, acts that we love. But boy, if I hear that one, if I hear Pearl Jam, Elderly Woman in a Small Town again, I'm going to choke some.
6: Wow.
4: Yeah, it's just like, it's a great song, but I haven't enjoyed it for the last 6,000 times that I've heard it.
7: Of all the Pearl Jam songs, the one that's the one. That's the well, one. Yeah, yeah. What are you listening to that plays that?
4: It is true, though.
7: It's not exactly on the spot.
4: It is true, though, that song, unlike some Pearl Jam, has a melody that you can find.
7: Oh, yeah.
4: Yeah, because there are some Pearl Jam songs that are like, they rock, but boy, where's the melody? I can't figure it out. Eddie Vedder just grunting, you know? It's just, it's pretty cool. By the way, since we're on the topic of music, watch a great music documentary this week I want to recommend to everybody. All seriousness, it's called It's Never Over. It's the Jeff Buckley documentary.
8: Oh, I haven't seen that.
4: It is
7: nice.
4: Well, it will leave you so
8: that song is so beautiful too.
4: And be just like in awe of the talent of Jeff Buckley. So I don't know how we got there, but we are going to get to more drinking and smoking, because we're on location at Stogie's, and this is Smoking and Toasting. We're all about craft beer, fine spirits, hand-rolled cigars, and songs that we've heard too many times. And we'll be right back.
6: Don't stop believing.
5: Now, can you do Hallelujah on the ukulele?
6: Yeah.

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0: Welcome back. It is Smoking and Toasting. Our program is all about craft beer, fine spirits, and hand-rolled cigars. And the fine spirits we're going to be sampling today come from Higgins Boat Rum. And we are opening our rum tasting here with the silver. Now, obviously, silver's great for mixing. But you said you have some people that you know that love just sipping on this.
10: Oh, yes. Too. Yeah, I mean, it's not a majority of the people.
0: Right.
10: But, I mean, everybody's palate's very different.
0: But you haven't met us, so, yeah. You know, we love sipping on all kinds of...
11: We may not actually be people.
12: Make sure you don't short Cruz, because now he's going to...
11: I'll call you out.
0: I'll remember it. I have a long memory, and I am known to hold a grudge, as he has pointed out before. So this is great. Let's pour some and taste it and talk about it. You want to?
10: Sure thing.
0: You want Ian to do the pour? Or?
11: No, that was good.
0: That was good. Yeah, we probably should have done that closer to the mic so everyone could enjoy it.
11: Oh, right here. These mics pick up everything, but here we go. We have a little bit of a hold on.
0: Yeah, go for the squeaky squeak.
10: You gonna soak the cork?
11: We're not getting the squeaky squeak, but
0: yeah, Ian is the best cork soaker on the show. Yeah. So
11: I'm very, very, very rhythmic with the squeaky squeak, but it didn't give
13: I
11: it up.
13: I think you're better.
14: I am better.
13: Wow, you just said he was better at cork soaking.
0: Well, that's good.
10: Would you like more than that, or is that good?
11: I'm fine with that.
12: Watch out, watch out, because Cruz might
0: pass that over to Terry. Thank you, thank you. So silver rum, what? Obviously, it's clear or silver in color. What keeps it from getting the more brownish color that a more aged rum? Is it just, does that color come from the aging and this is
10: correct.
0: Not aged the same way, or is it aged in
10: this
0: different?
10: This is not aged.
0: Okay.
10: This is pure copper pot silver rum that has not been aged in a barrel.
0: Okay. And so this is sort of like a pure version of rum, right?
10: Correct. Yes.
0: It's not, it hasn't absorbed anything from the barrels to give it extra flavors. This is just rum. This is the juice, as we like to say.
11: Oh, I didn't think about it. You know, I have one of those little barrels at the house, too. A nice...
12: Yeah. But maybe we can see if we can get some, like, because for barrel, it works better when you get higher proof, because this is 80 proof. So we can get some good, like, higher proof distillate pre-watering down.
0: Mm-hmm.
15: You like it a juice?
11: Dude,
15: this is fine.
0: I like it in juice.
10: So, well, first off, we're out of Friendswood, Texas, and mm-hmm. we are bottling in Alvin. And if anybody's familiar with Gentle Bins, they have a vodka, bourbon, and gin.
0: Mm-hmm.
10: The parent company of Gentle Bins, their Percedo craft process, was started by my wife's cousin, Ricky Ford.
0: Nice.
10: And so, when I was trying to figure out what my next gig was after the response to COVID killed what I'd been doing, and I was starting to get mm-hmm. into some overseas manufacturing, and I'm like, you know what? I don't want to do overseas manufacturing anymore. And my wife's cousin, Ricky Ford, who founded Percedo Spirits, and it's a patented ultrasonic filtration technology that can make spirits really smooth.
0: This is smooth.
10: Yes. And so we reached out to, Ricky's that guy, he would walk into a bar for the second time, and everybody would be like, Ricky, as he'd walk in the door. You just like hanging out with him.
0: Yeah.
10: And so, as I was like, what's my next gig? And I'm like, man, it would be fun to work with Ricky. And as I had become a rum drinker, I had leaned towards the drier rums that had really good barrel notes.
0: Mm-hmm.
10: And I just thought, like, man, I think there's a place in the market for a Texas rum that the bourbon hound and the scotch right. drinker and the guy who likes trying different whiskeys would appreciate.
0: I think so, yeah.
10: And so we sat out to produce that rum. And the silver is it before we age
0: before
10: it
0: you
10: to
0: do
10: that.
0: The aging. So,
10: but it's a great silver rum.
0: So what we'll taste later that's been aged, this is the juice that starts.
10: Correct.
0: It's really kind of like upfront and very, very palatable. It's got a little bite to it, but it is smooth at the same time. So
15: I could see how it would be, like you say, also if you mixed it, like making a daiquiri or something. I could see how it wouldn't be overpowering to the strawberries, but fit right in.
0: Right.
11: I get, like, on the back of it and almost on the retrohale, almost a hint of pineapple.
0: Agreed. Yeah, agreed. It's not...
12: Yeah.
0: It doesn't give you the same sort of complexity of flavors that you're going to get later with the aged rum, but it does have that upfront rum and that little bit of juicy pineapple on the finish.
12: That's a nice sweetness to it.
0: Yeah, it really is. So this would be a good one for mixes.
12: Yep.
0: This is what are the most popular mixed drinks with rum? Is pina colada number one?
12: Nah, I would say probably a mojito.
0: Oh, mojito! Yeah, I do love a good mojito. Yeah. And is the secret the muddling?
12: No.
0: What is the secret to a good mojito?
12: Good mint, raw cane sugar, lime.
0: Mm. Right.
12: The muddling that's gonna happen really in a mojito is basically just a little, just to massage the leaves to free
0: release
12: the,
0: a little bit.
12: You
0: of
12: don't
0: the,
12: you don't muddle. So if you ever see somebody muddling a mojito in the bar, though, they say, no, never mind.
0: Well, that's good.
15: But if you ever see Roberto massaging a tree in the bar, then you know, just massaging leaves
12: or Cruz.
0: Exactly.
12: My mojitos come with a massage.
11: Slap the leaves, right?
15: It's how you massage the leaves.
0: I'd like the massage a mojito, please. Yeah. Happy is Roberto ending? Working tonight?
11: Yeah. You guys have just made me never order a movie.
14: Does it come with happy ending?
0: No, but I that's a mistake I've made then when I've made mojitos. I think I've done too much muddling.
12: Yeah, it's just simply the best way to do it is build it in the glass.
0: Mm-hmm.
12: You put your mint, you put a little tiny dash of like sparkling soda.
0: Mm-hmm.
12: It's like sparkling water. So, yeah. And then you add your syrup, mm-hmm. or in this case, sugar.
0: Mm-hmm.
12: And a little, just like boom, boom, boom. You're going to add your lime because you're going to have to integrate the sugar with the lime before you add it because the spirit doesn't mix with sugar.
0: So you do that before you pour the rum.
12: Yeah.
0: Interesting. And would you say that when you're making a mojito like that, that sugar works better than like a simple syrup?
12: I mean, that's a more traditional Cuban way of doing it, yes. Okay. But if you can do simple syrup too, if you want, make sure it's a 2-to-1 ratio.
0: Mm-hmm. I absolutely love this. This is so, it's such a I want to say pure.
12: Yeah.
0: It's so pure as a rum.
12: Yeah.
0: And it makes me excited to taste what the age version is.
11: It's interesting because this definitely smells like rum, mm-hmm. but it doesn't have that rum smell that that you're used to.
0: It doesn't have the funk.
12: Yeah.
11: It doesn't have that.
12: Well, that not a rum that has a funk. That's more of like the agricole style rum that gives you that funk.
0: When you go to Jamaica, you get that sort of rubber tire funk, and it's good. All right, we got to take a break. We'll be back. Hour two is on the way. Drinking News is right around the corner. We're going to be tasting some aged rum. We still have several interesting beers, including a hazy IPA style beer. That's the name of it. That may be the most like unmarketed beer we've ever had. We'll be right back.
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17: Oh, maybe those Astros are pretty good after all. Got another no-hitter, 7 no-hitters. In the last, how many years? Anyway, the Cubs have 3 and the Astros have 7. 7 no-hitters now after yesterday.
18: Seven combined no-hitters, right? Or is it 5?
17: No, they got 5 combined no-hitters.
18: 5 combined no-hitters.
17: They've got 7
18: total.
17: Over some period of time, and the next best is the Cubs. The Astros are no-hit special.
18: Yeah, 18 no-hitters.
17: I want to tell you something right now. This weekend, this team played the best baseball that they've played in a long time.
18: Without question.
17: My God.
18: You know what? Yesterday's fifth inning is a great example. I think they scored 2 runs. They manufactured runs. They executed well. It was something like we hadn't seen, and it was a small thing. You have Jake Meyers running down two, making 2 defensive plays to save the
17: perfectly positioned Nick Allen at second base with 2 grounders up the middle.
18: Fromber would have loved that position.
17: Yeah. They're playing well defensively. They're coming up with clutch hits now.
18: When last we left you, it was not good. It was not good. The Astros were 11 games under 500. They had just come off a loss. And then they win Friday, Saturday, Sunday, sweeping the Cubs. They win Monday to start yesterday with a combined no-hitter. They're 18th. And the Hunter Brown, you know, he's in the, I think we're looking at an early June Hunter Brown is we're on pace for that. He's thrown in the minors with a rehab start, and they're waiting for him to get up to about the 75 pitch mark before they bring him back. But he's getting closer. So I don't know that the Astros are a good baseball team per se relative to our expectations of what they usually are, but they're playing good baseball right now, and I'll take it.
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20: You don't have to win MVPs to be the best hitter on the planet.
21: You do not.
20: You don't have to hit 50 homers to be the best hitter on the planet.
5: The best hitter on the planet is, if you were to ask a pitcher in baseball, who do you fear the most? Who would you not want to face game seven, bottom of the ninth, game on the line? Because if you polled every single pitcher in Major League Baseball, you know what there'd be multiple answers. It wouldn't be 100% Yordan. But do you know who would lead that list?
18: He would.
5: Yordan Alvarez would lead that list. Yordan Alvarez would get more votes than Aaron Judge because Judge can't hit in the playoffs. He would get more votes than Shohei Ohtani because Shohei Ohtani swings and misses. If you asked every pitcher in baseball, give me one hitter that you fear, game on the line, game seven, bottom of the ninth, and the most popular answer, he wouldn't even have over half of the vote. He wouldn't have a majority of the vote. But you know who would be the leading vote getter if you asked every single pitcher in baseball that question? Yordan Alvarez would be that hitter because Yordan Alvarez is a complete hitter. And look, they have, you know, their ups and downs of a season. Every hitter does. But Yordan Alvarez, on average, doesn't chase pitches out of the zone. He doesn't swing and miss much. He puts the ball in play, and he is a freak show. Judge is a freak show. Shohei's a freak show. Bobby Witt's a freak show. There's a lot of freak shows in baseball. But Yordan Alvarez is the best hitter on the planet.
1: And he meets the moment.
5: Meets the moment.
1: Like big time versus the other guys.
5: Turns the games upside down.
1: Yeah, between that, the Seattle home run, like you don't want him, especially if you're bringing a lefty to face him, it's not going to work.
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20: Let's go back a couple weeks ago. Do we remember this? I know it sounds dumb to say where we are sitting right now, but this is a really special group. And I really believe in every single player that's in this locker room right now. And I think we need to take it a little more personally. I'm sure there's stuff being said right now that makes it seem bleak. I don't think it feels that way in here. Sean, do you know who said that a couple weeks ago?
21: Spencer Agetti.
20: That would be correct. And since that point, the Astros have turned it on. They've played better baseball, and they now stand 2.5 games out of the division thanks to another win last night against the Rangers. The Mariners didn't play. They're hot relatively for the AL West. They won 3 in a row because they swept the A's. But the Astros now within 2.5. They've played well enough, and ALS has played poorly enough in front of them that we could come back on Monday, and mathematically speaking, the Astros could be leading the AL West. Now, they'd have to take care of a good Brewers team. The Mariners would have to have a really bad weekend, and the A's have to do their part, too. But look at that. First place, in sight, all of a sudden, and does the Spencer Arrighetti quote become the rallying cry? It will be. It's already being pointed to by Chandler Rome in his article as a potential turning point. The team has played better for multiple reasons. Spencer Arrighetti, chief among them, he continues to pitch well. He didn't have it last night as far as his best stuff. He talked about not feeling great, but he did find a way, and the Astros did, to take care of the Rangers.
21: I will say, I'm not sure, as much as the sentiment from his last start before this one of the quote you read, yes, he has been mostly proven right in the last week or so. I will say, like, it's not exactly the rallying cry, you know, it's not going to be the moment that we all remember of this season turning around. It's not going to be like the Tim Tebow speech back in Florida of like, I promise you, no one will play as harder as
20: it's
21: I will
20: play.
21: It's
20: not Al Pacino's speech in any given
21: Sunday.
20: Yeah,
21: it's a good quote, and obviously it's the right mentality for these guys.
20: Because when you started
21: have.
20: With, I know it sounds dumb, it's difficult to really get the juices going.
21: Yeah.
20: I know what I'm about to say sounds pretty stupid, but trust me, believe in us.
21: Yeah. I mean, that is very true for where we were a week or
20: that's a week plus ago. That's a guy, like, who's self-aware.
21: Yeah, like, I know this looks like so stupid.
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23: 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Hey.

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10: On the aftertaste,
11: it's absolutely
10: delightful. There's a little slight, like, bear with me here, there's a slight amount of cotton candy on the finish too,
11: okay,
10: like in the retrohale.
11: Yeah.
10: And that's really strange because I don't think I've ever had that in a rum. Like, you get that in bourbon a lot of times.
11: Sure.
10: There's also a minerality to it that I'm not used to getting in a rum.
11: You get that more with bourbon.
10: It comes across clean. The way it finishes, the way the flavor goes across the tongue, it comes across incredibly clean.
11: How long is this age?
12: 4 years.
11: And is all of the juice 4 years, or is that the oldest?
12: Like every drop of it, yeah.
11: Okay.
12: And so, and we've
10: aged,
12: got...
10: Aged in new barrels?
12: Yeah, new American charred white oak. So we age it in the same barrels you would age your bourbon in.
13: Yeah.
11: How this would it change this?
10: Pretty darn
11: if you
10: good.
11: Decided to do a version where you aged it in used white oak bourbon barrels. How would that change the flavor?
12: You get a little bit more of that bourbon-y taste. Hopefully we're going to be bottling this fall our XO101 that's been aged 10 years in used bourbon barrels.
11: Mm.
12: And it's at 101 proof. We were originally trying the samples at 117 because I was like trying it with like the president of the Bourbon Hounds of Houston, and that crowd really likes the barrel strength.
11: Mm-hmm.
12: But the more I let other people try it, and I was bringing the samples to cigar lounges even here and just letting guys try it, and it's just a great like sipper to have with a good cigar. And I thought the 101 opens it up to a little bit bigger audience, but it's smooth because of that Presedo process for 101. We could do it as a tribute to the 101st Airborne, who was a big part of the invasion of D-Day.
11: Yes.

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5: Welcome back. Oh, I like that. Perfect. Welcome back. It is Smoking and Toasting. Our program is all about craft beer, fine spirits, and hand-rolled cigars. But sometime back, we started a segment on the show that has since risen in popularity through reasons that none of us fully understand. It is now the most popular segment on the program. It's a little thing we like to call Drinking News.
6: Oh, wait, hold on. Put my cigar down.
5: Yeah, maybe that would work a little
7: better. That would be me.
6: Drinking News.

0: a pet.
1: I had to take
0: when
1: my gator
0: asked
1: to the vet.
0: About wait, really, his absent arm, he said,
2: Now go.
1: I had to take my gator to the vet.
2: Okay, perfect.
0: Drinking news. Now it's time for drinking news.
2: Cheers, Al. Just like to point out, by the way, drinking news may be best enjoyed. We always say that these are stories that are sometimes, but not always, about drinking, but always best enjoyed if you've been drinking. And I'm going to tell you, if you've been drinking some Higgins Boat rum, it works pretty well with drinking news, which says a lot more about Higgins Boat rum than it says about drinking news. But we'll get to our main story in today's drinking news in just a moment. But first, a couple of quick thoughts about how you get your news. If it's drinking news, well, we hope that you're getting it here. But if it's more general news, television has declined dramatically in its reach for news. Newspapers are all but dead. And more people than ever now say they get their news from social media sites. And I understand this because, I mean, who doesn't want to sift through TikToks of how to make a better Jell-O salad and what happens when you shake a bottle of Fanta orange soda repeatedly before you open it, and clips of some woman named Candy Stradivarius showing us exactly how to do the Macarena? Who doesn't like sifting through all of that in order to get to your news?
0: Don't forget the Tide Pod Challenge.
2: Oh, yeah.
3: Well, I like people. My favorite thing on TikTok is when you get people and they're sitting in their car.
2: Yeah.
3: And they've gone and they've somehow gotten way too much food at some drive-thru. And they just sit there and they eat it.
2: And
3: then they tell you how it is. Mostly going,
4: And then the crunch right
3: for like 15 minutes. Like 5 burgers.
2: Well, I'll tell you this. Even more so than getting your news on social media, even more telling information has emerged about where we get our news that's coming to us from the Sunshine State. That's right, Florida. But in this case, we can't pin it down to a Florida man or a Florida woman. Instead, a news site called the South Florida Standard, I'm not making this up, was recently shut down after it was revealed that the entire site was generated completely by AI.
3: Of course.
2: That's right. Not a Florida man.
0: Not quite a Florida man.
2: Not a Florida woman, but a Florida supercomputer.
0: Florida AI.
2: The site showed pictures of its editors and reporters, including editor-in-chief Sophia Delgado, who is not actually a Florida woman, because like the other reporters shown on the site, she doesn't exist. None of them do. The entire news site was an AI creation.
0: When you want to hear AI say, hold my beer.
2: That's, I mean, look, I don't know about you, but if I'm reading a story that says, don't worry, AI is not taking your jobs, and it's most definitely not looking to wipe out the entire human race, I'd feel way more comfortable if that story was not written by AI.
0: Bow to your Florida AI overlords.
2: Just saying. Fortunately, the site has been shut down, which leads me to wonder what AI will do next. We will be vigilant in reporting all of this to you here at Drinking News, and we've just hired 2 new remote correspondents. I haven't met them, but I'm sure they'll be great. Let me find their names here. Oh, yes, Robert D. MacBook and a female reporter who just goes by Alexa. We'll let you know how this all works out. But our main story in today's Drinking News concerns something that's been on the minds of many people of late, the UFO files and alien life.
3: Yeah.
2: Now, President Trump has long promised to release the government's files on UFOs, and some, but not all, of those files have now seen the light of day. In those files released by the FBI, one of them, dated January 12th, 1955,
3: they saw a thing.
2: Detailed claims from members of, and I'm not making this up, the Detroit Flying Saucer Club, one of the earliest UFO organizations in the U.S. Because, of course it did.
3: Sure.
2: In one of the documents, it shows that one of the club's members, a Randall Cox from Detroit, explained to the FBI investigators that he had received multiple messages from extraterrestrials warning humanity about its place in the universe. Because if you're a superior alien species, your best bet for communicating with the people of Earth is to reach out to some rando named Cox who lives in Detroit. Because, yeah, he's the guy you want to talk to.
0: Don't forget to put a probe in his butt.
3: He was the head of the club, right?
2: That's right. I mean, can't you just see one of the aliens saying to another one, "Ha ha, Lord Spornak, you said Cox." In the memo, Cox explains that the beings told him that all planets except Earth had already conquered outer space. The Detroit man also told investigators that the entities considered humans the lowest form of universal existence, and that another message stated that the purpose of contact with Earth was to prepare people for future landings from outer space. Of course, we all know that, much like the Epstein files, not all of these documents have been released. But thanks to a secret spy that Drinking News has been able to embed in the FBI, we have learned what some of the other files may say. And if these are true, this may constitute the most important messages ever delivered to humankind. And so we are here today to do two things. One, to demand that the remaining files be declassified and released to the public.
0: Demand.
2: And two, these unreleased messages should absolutely be shared with Drinking News listeners. And so that's exactly what we're going to do today in the form of another of our non-requested Drinking News top five lists. This would be the top five other alien messages that should be declassified. Top five other alien messages that should be declassified. Number five, take us to your leader. No, not the president. We wish to negotiate your survival with the human known to you as Nicolas Cage. Number four, we seeded your planet with humankind long ago. Many of you did well. The Aztecs built monuments and aqueducts. The Egyptians built the pyramids. But the Americans made something called Florida. Number three, attention all humans with large bubble butts. We offer free and safe transport through the galaxy to the planet Kardashian. And number two, we are in direct contact with your Elon Musk. We helped him develop rockets and electric cars and gave him names for his children, AXE-AXII, Romulus and Technomechanicus. By the way, those are all real names of Elon Musk's children. And the number one other alien message that should be declassified, number one, not all of our experiments on humanity have proven successful. We apologize profusely for Steven Seagal. Reporting live from Florida, where our new correspondent Alexa just definitively answered one of the questions that has been haunting mankind for years. Yes, Ross and Rachel were definitely on a break. My name is Cruz, and that is your...
0: Drinking News, Drinking News. That's our time for Drinking News.
2: Cheers, y'all.
0: Have you seen that?
3: AC Kudrow said that last week.
0: Have you seen that clip of Steven Seagal playing guitar? Like,
2: oh, no.
0: He's got a blues band, and he's playing guitar, and it's always labeled, like, greatest guitar solo ever.
2: Oh, of course.
3: Nice.
0: And the funny thing about it is, it's pretty amateurish. Like, he's hanging on, but I wouldn't call it good.
3: Yeah, but have you ever done the splits while on the freeway between two cars?
0: He does.
3: I mean, come on now.
1: That's Van Damme.
3: Oh, that's Van Damme.
2: Okay, Sorry.
3: Yeah, no. Again,
0: what about
2: Seagal doesn't measure.
0: What about his one-inch punch?
1: Wasn't that Bruce Lee?
0: Bruce Lee. Okay.
2: Or that? What was that shrimp?
0: What about the Texas Ranger
2: in nature?
0: What about the Texas Ranger?
2: That's
3: Chuck Norris.
0: Yeah.
3: R.I.P. Chuck Norris. He didn't really die. I just like to point out someone's ass in heaven.
2: I just want to point out that we probably had less laughter during that Drinking News than any in recent memory. And I don't know, is Drinking News going downhill?
0: No, it's because you mentioned, what's his name, Steven Seagal.
2: Oh, okay. I got you.
0: And he's inherently not funny.
2: Yeah, that's the problem. But the fact that he is inherently not funny is funny.
0: It is funny. It is funny.
2: Well, I think maybe the reason...
0: I mean, he's He's not as funny. What's the Corey Feldman guy like? He's, that's
1: Corey
0: funny.
1: Feldman. Corey Feldman.
2: Have you seen his? Have you seen his music video?
0: Oh my god!
2: Oh my god! It's like the worst thing ever. It is like, you're convinced it's a Saturday Night Live skit when you watch it. I'm serious. Like,
0: and it's not.
2: It can't be serious.
0: Have you seen the one where he's doing it live and he comes out on the little two wheel thing and then falls?
3: What?
0: Oh yeah.
3: What?
0: Yeah.
1: I like. To
0: I think it's on like the, it's on like the Ellen Show or something like that.
2: Brilliant, brilliant. Well, I'm convinced that maybe one of the reasons there wasn't more laughter during Drinking News is because we had not yet sampled the.
0: Oh my god!
5: I'm on my second. It's freaking phenomenal.
0: Okay, this is outrageous.
2: So let's go to this Fonta Flora Brewery. We've had their beers on here before. They've always been outstanding. This is their bourbon barrel aged imperial stout called Decoy. Oh. And Ian, maybe you can take a look at that bottle and tell us a little more about Decoy.
0: It's a bourbon barrel aged stout called Decoy. No, I'm just joking. A bourbon barrel aged imperial stout conditioned on house toasted pistachios and vanilla. It doesn't have a little amaretto kind of thing going on to it, right?
5: It does have that.
0: Brewed with water from our wells of 52% local ingredients. Drink fresh or cellar cool. Batch number 2, bottled July 2024. This is absolutely outrageously
2: delicious. And have you gone
0: delicious.
2: Back to the Higgins Boat?
0: I have. They form like Voltron.
2: Oh, goodness. This is a match made in heaven.
0: They go together.
1: This is like dessert.
0: Like, shana-na-na-na-na-na, ram-a-lama-ding-dong.
5: This is amazing. And with this...
0: Did I just say that?
5: Punch bottle...
2: You did.
5: Bottle rocket that I'm smoking is freaking...
0: Those are so good.
2: This is a boy. You talk about something that just landed in this segment of the show and completely like took things to the next level in terms of pairing.
0: Oh my goodness.
5: This works very well.
2: People ask me a lot about, you know, when they find out I'm into cigars or into spirits, they'll ask about pairing. Oh, what, you know, what pairs well with a cigar or whatever? This and this. And this are like one of the most killer 1-2-3 punches I've had in a long time. And I'm smoking this. It's a Crux Epicure, the one with the light blue, baby blue label. And it's obviously got a very dark Maduro wrapper. And it's wonderful by itself, but it is even better when paired with this rum.
0: I'm smoking an Aladino Cameroon, and it brings out the spiciness right off the
2: bat. So is that a spicy cigar? Obviously, it's named Jalapeno.
0: This is the Aladino Cameroon.
2: I thought you said jalapeno.
0: No, Aladino Cameroon.
2: Well, I did see a cigar in there that was
0: I saw
2: jalapeno.
0: That as well.
5: The Viaje ones, they have a ghost pepper. Sorry, ghost pepper one.
0: No, I saw that. No, this is the Aladino, not jalapeno, Cameroon, and it's quite delicious. And with both of these, like, they bring out the spiciness in the cigar.
2: The question.
0: Such a nice way.
2: Question about this Decoy from Fonta Flora Brewery. Is this the booziest stout we've had in a long time?
5: I was wondering what was the percentage in it.
0: 14.
5: It's not like very alcoholic, but it feels heavy. You can feel
0: you can kind of taste it, especially on the outside of the palate, like,
2: but when
0: way
2: you
0: out
2: go
0: here on the
2: back to this rum. Wow, it just works. Like,
5: that's just funny.
2: What he said. I was enjoying the rum already. Now it's like, holy moly.
0: So the proceeds of this rum.
1: Oh, that's it. Yes. Yeah, I just want to let everybody know that 10% of the profits of all our bottles of rum go to the PTSD Foundation of America's Camp Hope in Houston.
2: So you guys are, it's not just like a token thing where you're saying, you know, we're saluting our veterans and people that, and we're, by the way, we're recording this show on Memorial Day, so it's like perfect.
0: Yes.
2: Perfect timing.
5: It was not planned, right?
2: Right, right. It was just kind of the way it came together. But you're not just talking the talk. You're actually legitimately supporting people who have served this country in the military. And I think it's a fantastic thing. I think that, you know, no matter how you feel about whatever military exercise or wars that we might be engaged in, you must recognize that people who are members of the military are there. My stepson's a member of the military. Like, they are there protecting this country.
0: And PTSD takes a lot of forms.
2: It really does.
0: Like, there's not a single thing that goes, hey, that's PTSD. It takes a lot of forms and a lot of, especially in the mental health realms. So.
2: Absolutely. Now, we will salute our military by enjoying more of this amazing rum and this beer in our next segment. Stand by.
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7: Welcome back. It's Smoking and Toasting. We are on location at Stogie's. Huge thanks to Jorge and
8: Ms. Jenny,
7: the staff, Ms. Jenny here, for allowing us to be here and smoke during the show. We're going to be smoking during next week's show as well, correct, Ian?
8: Next week we will be we'll be busy.
9: Very exciting.
7: We're going to have talked a lot about this, but it's a big, big deal. Yes,
8: so next week we will be hosting O.H. Ingram again.
7: Mm-hmm.
8: And they're going to be bringing some samples for us to try.
7: And the samples are for us to select a Smokin' and Toastin' O.H. Ingram barrel pick. and you guys will be able to find it and buy it.
8: Yes, and it will
7: next week is when we're going to sample a number of different bourbons and decide which
8: one. And we're going to have some really fun palettes along to help us with that. We're going to have we got a list of people that are going to be there to help us and chat about it and have a good time. I'm so excited about this. I don't even know what to say.
7: The guys at O.H. Ingram reached out to us after being guests on the show and having a good time and getting a little silly. They reached out and said, we want you guys to do a barrel pick. And this barrel pick will be available at spec stores if you live in Texas.
8: Yes.
7: But it'll also be available online.
8: It'll be available online, so you can
7: order. We don't know anything yet about what the price of the bottle is going to be. We don't even know yet what it's going to taste like. But
9: probably
7: going to
9: be in the 60s.
8: It's $65 as far as I know.
7: Okay, perfect. So we'll be choosing that next week. We're very excited about that show, even if it's just because I've always wanted to be involved in doing the tasting.
8: Yes.
9: So excited.
8: Absolutely.
7: It's going to be super fun. So back to the military. Back to the idea of saluting the people who have served this country in the military. And back to Higgins Boat Rum. You guys are putting your money where your mouth is on this stuff. And I think that's incredible because you see a lot of fully developed, mature businesses that have the financial wherewithal to do something like that. You guys have done this out of the gate. Is that right?
10: Yes. So at our launch party, we spent a lot of money to get to that point, and we hadn't made a cent yet.
7: Yeah.
10: And we were still at our launch party a little ways out of showing up on retail shelves, but we just went ahead and invited friends and friends of friends out to the Gentleman tasting room and, just had a good party, introduced them to what we are and what we're about. And then we, out of their kindness of their hearts, we did a raffle, and people just added in donations. And that was, we launched with giving Camp Hope with the PTSD Foundation of America a check. And then 10% of every bottle going forward is going to them.
7: So here's what I suggest you do. You buy a bottle of this, then you stop by your favorite cigar store, buy a cigar to enjoy with it, and then buy another cigar to toss into the box for Cigars for Warriors. That's patriotism. That's what I'm talking about, right? It doesn't matter whether you're, left or right or center or whatever. You can support in ways that totally benefit you as well as the members of the service. I think it's a very noble and notable thing to do. And by the way, this rum is delicious. I cannot wait to enjoy a nice evening at home, having a really good Imperial Stout, enjoying this Higgins Boat Rum. I'm looking forward to it.
8: And CCS, smoking and toasting directly affecting sales, I will be buying a bottle of this on my way home.
7: Absolutely.
10: Thank you, gentlemen.
7: And since you're going to be buying a bottle, I'll probably try to take this one home. So that'll be my plan for the
9: A secret whipping.
7: Because I'm a cheap bastard. So, guys, what a fun show this has been. Thank you to Stogies. It is one of our favorite places to smoke. We have a lot of favorite places to smoke, but this is definitely right in the top echelon. And Jorge and Jenny are always great hosts, allowing us to
8: use this beautiful private lounge. And thank you to the patrons of the lounge for letting us
7: turn down the TV, putting up with us
8: while we're doing this.
7: Because we know you can't enjoy the tennis match that's up on the screen nearly as much without the audio. Love. It's almost as exciting as golf commentary.
8: Everyone's got their thing. I used to think watching golf was boring, but apparently a lot of people love it.
7: Well,
8: that's just the truth.
7: All I know is that the number one NFL play-by-play guy for CBS, Jim Nantz, also does their golf coverage. So if they're like assigning him to it, there must be something going on.
8: This beer is so outrageously good.
7: Yeah. It really is. And the way that it marries with this rum is amazing. We have just a moment left. I wanted to ask you about, you gave us these wonderful decanter glasses here that are in the shape of a hand grenade. What's this all about?
10: So that's the Mark II hand grenade glass. And it may not be scientifically designed for tasting. It just looks cool. And so often when I'm doing the tasting at a place, that's kind of my incentive. If you pick up a bottle of our silver and our reserve while I'm tasting, you can pick that. Or I often have a hand grenade ice mold that you can
7: a hand grenade what?
10: Ice mold.
8: Wow. Oh, that's nice. Awesome. That I will, I'm gonna go ahead and point out that the general shape of this glass is not that far off of a Glencairn. Yeah.
7: That's true.
11: Yeah.
7: It's just got the little hand grenade bumps on the outside.
9: I like it. For me,
8: definitely makes it easier to hold.
9: I think I'm just going to use mine to throw it at Ian whenever I get mad at him.
10: There you go.
8: It is a pretty heavy glass.
7: Yeah, I like it. I like it. And I love this rum. So the XO is what's next for you guys, is that right?
10: Yes. So we're in this era where, you know, a new brand doesn't need too many SKUs. Mm-hmm. The XO is going to be our next one. And as we get into more bars and restaurants, so like keep up with us on social media. I'm going to announce we got some big menu placements coming. We're already in some. Maybe next we do like a overproof on our silver, because especially in tiki and drinks that are shaken,
7: overproof
9: with pebble eyes, yeah. All this stuff.
10: And so like 100 proof silver rum works really well when you're making a cocktail that you're shaking over ice and pouring over crushed ice.
8: So nice.
7: Well, we're so thrilled to have you on the show. We love supporting these newer independent brands that are out there going, we're doing this. Sure, we, you know, want to make some money from this, but we're doing this for the love of the spirit. And I really get that impression from you.
9: And to support a cause.
7: And to support a really good cause. Absolutely. So
10: thank you all for having me.
7: So thank you for being here. And thank you to everybody for watching. We will be doing our barrel pick show next week. So make sure
9: so
7: and
9: excited.
7: Check us out for that. Thanks to all of our radio affiliates around the world. And thanks to you for enjoying Smoking and Toasting.
8: Cheers, y'all.
9: Cheers, y'all.
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14: A quarterback for the Hoosiers used sportsbook accounts registered to family member and friends to wager approximately $90,000 over 4 years. It's according to court documents that were filed on Friday. Sorsby trying to maintain his NCAA eligibility after the NCAA refused to reinstate him earlier this week. He has a hearing scheduled Monday in Lubbock, Texas. In the NBA, Thunder going to be without star wing Jalen Williams for Game 7 tomorrow night against the San Antonio Spurs. Of course, you can listen to that game right here on ESPN Radio. Williams has not played in games 3, 4, and 5 in this series. Only played 10 minutes in game 6 while dealing with that hamstring injury, and he has already been ruled out for this game. The winner of the Eastern Conference, waiting for the winner of that Spurs-Thunder series. Well, the Knicks, Mitchell Robinson, still plans to play game 1 of the NBA Finals while wearing a brace on his hand after undergoing surgery on a broken right pinky finger. Sources telling ESPN's Shams Charania on Friday. Knicks declined to give further details, although saying that the injury did not happen in game 4 or in practice. The Orlando Magic are finalizing a deal to hire San Antonio Spurs associate head coach Sean Sweeney to be the franchise's new head coach. That, according to Shams Charania, as well. Sweeney has been the lead assistant running the defense for San Antonio this year, going to replace Jamal Mosley and remain on the bench for the Spurs for the remainder of the postseason. Game night, myself, Q Myers. That's next.
15: Coming up on the Monday edition of Unsportsmanlike with Chris Canty, Michelle Swellman, and me, Evan Cohen, the Spurs were able to force a Game 7. But will Wemby be able to knock off SGA and the Thunder and book their spot in the finals? It's Unsportsmanlike, 6 a.m. Eastern, right here on ESPN Radio, ESPN2, and ESPNU.

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0: I'll tell you, it was Wheeler who had 8 of her 21 points in the final 70 seconds of the game. Sparks win 92-87. New York Liberty hosting the Phoenix Mercury. Liberty up 67-65 in the fourth with the ball.
1: Dewey and Astier play catch. Astier with the left and it goes. Great two-woman game there, Roz.
2: And I think Stewie creates so much attention. Astier reads when the defense is slacking off of her.
0: The call on Ion Liberty, win it, 75-68. How about the Atlanta Dream taking on the Portland Fire? Dream stretching their lead in the fourth quarter.
3: Tonight, it's slicing into the lane. Howard winds up on the deck, and her shot winds up in the hoop. An and-one opportunity.
0: The call on Ion yet again. Howard at 14 points. Dream take down the Fire, 86-66. The other WNBA game on a Friday night, Minnesota Lynx beat up the Chicago Sky, 79-58. We turn our attention now back to the NBA and what's happening in a pivotal Game 7 tonight in Oklahoma City in the Western Conference Final. Thunder hosting the Spurs. A reminder, no Jalen Williams for the Thunder with that hamstring injury. ESPN Radio NBA analyst PJ Carlissimo on game night. Here he is on the impact the injuries will have on Game 7.
4: They already ruled J-Dub out for tomorrow. That's very significant. And if A.J. Mitchell can't play, that's a hit. It was a real problem for the Spurs early in the series when De'Aaron Fox was out and Dylan Harper was not right. Dylan Harper certainly looked right in Game 6. He looks like he's back. De'Aaron Fox is still not moving well, but he makes such a difference because he takes care of the ball. The Spurs had 13 turnovers, last game, and that's De'Aaron Fox. He's not shooting the ball well, but his assist to turnover is really good. He gets them getting up and down the floor. I don't think he has the lateral quickness right now. So, I mean, De'Aaron Fox's health would be important. But if OKC's got to go without J-Dub and without A.J. Mitchell, that's very significant. You're talking, they're both starters. I mean, when they were healthy, they're not just starters. They're major contributor starters.
0: Here's PJ on the importance of Alex Caruso.
4: He's such a tough competitor. I mean, even if he wasn't making the threes, the steals, the plays, the taking the ball to the basket, the assists, the block shots off the ball, the things he does would be worth it. He's a money player. Some guys play better in bigger games. Alex Caruso, his MO has always been to play better in the playoffs than he does in the regular season. And I just think they didn't use him a lot of minutes in the regular season. You know, Mark Degnault knows exactly what he has, so they didn't count on him as much. They just knew that he'd be there come the end of the year.
0: The NBA playoffs are on ESPN Radio. 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
0: Number 5.
1: Megan Grant hit her 42nd home run to help UCLA keep their season alive. ESPN had the call.
3: Grant fly ball, center field, 42 is in the bleachers. Jordan Willery waiting for her, as are the rest of these mad bombing Bruins. And it's a second inning runaway.
0: Number 4.
1: And the Rockies walked off the Giants tonight thanks to Ezekiel Tovar. 850 KOA had that call.
4: He drives it to left. High and deep and gone. A touch of all time. Walk off winner. They're getting ready to mob Tovar at home plate. He jumps into the pile. What a ninth inning for the Rockies.
0: Number 3.
1: How about the White Sox, who continue to roll, and third baseman Miguel Vargas sent the fans home happy in Chicago. ESPN 1000 with the call.
4: A swing and a drive.
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4: Deep left. Ball game over. A two-run homer.
5: No way. Not again.
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1: Keeping it with baseball, Brian Reynolds continued the theme of walk-offs on Friday night in Pittsburgh. 93.7 The Fan had the call.
6: Rogers delivers.
4: Drive to left field. This is going to do it. Walk it off. Brian Reynolds. Oh, baby. Brian Reynolds clears the deck. Anchor down. B-Ray. Pirates win it on a Friday night.
0: Number 1.
1: And finally on the ice, the Hurricanes clinched a spot in the Stanley Cup Final for the first time since 2006, beating the Canadiens in 5 games. 99.9, The Fan had the call.
7: They finally cleared the hurdle, this group of Carolina Hurricanes. The top team in the Eastern Conference are going to the Stanley Cup Final as they beat the Montreal Canadiens 6-1. They win the series 4-1. Answering all of the questions and closing the book on all of the doubters.
1: Great night it was in the NHL. Also a great night around Major League Baseball and plenty of walk-offs to get to. But why don't we get to this now? WNBA time, the LA Sparks and the Washington Mystics battling it out. Fourth quarter we go. Sparks up 86-85.
8: Wheeler hooked off the defense. An immediate timeout taken by Sidney Johnson.
9: Tremendous execution. Straight off the whiteboard, onto the court. Len Roberts drew up an exceptional play.
1: I'll tell you, it was Wheeler who had 8 of her 21 points in the final 70 seconds of the game. Sparks win 92-87. New York Liberty hosting the Phoenix Mercury. Liberty up 67-65 in the fourth with the ball.
10: Stewie and Astier play catch. Astier with the left and it goes. Great two-woman game there, Roz.
11: And I think Stewie creates so much attention. SBA reads when the defense is slacking off of her.
1: The call on Ion Liberty win it 75-68. How about the Atlanta Dream taking on the Portland Fire? Dream stretching their lead in the fourth quarter.
12: Tonight is slicing into the lane. Howard winds up on the deck, and her shot winds up in the hoop. An and-one opportunity.
1: The call on Ion yet again. Howard at 14 points. Dream take down the Fire 86-66. The other WNBA game on a Friday night. Minnesota Lynx beat up the Chicago Sky 79-58. We turn our attention now back to the NBA and what's happening in a pivotal Game 7 tonight in Oklahoma City in the Western Conference Final. Thunder hosting the Spurs. A reminder, no Jalen Williams for the Thunder with that hamstring injury. ESPN Radio NBA analyst PJ Carmelissimo on game night. Here he is on the impact the injuries will have on Game 7.
13: They already ruled J-Dub out for tomorrow. That's very significant. And if A.J. Mitchell can't play, that's a hit. It was a real problem for the Spurs early in the series when De'Aaron Fox was out and Dylan Harper was not right. Dylan Harper certainly looked right in Game 6. He looks like he's back. De'Aaron Fox is still not moving well, but he makes such a difference because he takes care of the ball. The Spurs had 13 turnovers, last game, and that's De'Aaron Fox. He's not shooting the ball well, but his assist to turnover is really good. He gets them getting up and down the floor. I don't think he has the lateral quickness right now. So, I mean, De'Aaron Fox health would be important, but if OKC's got to go without J-Dub and without A.J. Mitchell, that's very significant. You're talking, they're both starters. I mean, when they were healthy, they're not just starters, they're major contributor starters.
1: Here's PJ on the importance of Alex Caruso.
13: He's such a tough competitor. I mean, even if he wasn't making the threes, the steals, the plays, the taking the ball to the basket, the assists, the block shots off the ball, the things he does would be worth it. He's a money player. Some guys play better in bigger games. Alex Caruso, his MO has always been to play better in the playoffs than he does in a regular season.
1: That will do it for SportsCenter All Night. For our producer, Steven Risser, our technical director is Alex Suhiro. I'm Judson Richards. Do not go anywhere. The best of ESPN Radio is coming up next. 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
1: 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Friday night in baseball spelled drama. Let's get to the games. Let's get to the action. We'll begin in Los Angeles Dodgers. They had won five in a row, hosting the Philadelphia Phillies, who are also on a winning streak, a three-game win streak. Bottom of the third we go. 2-0 Dodgers, and adding to it.
2: Wheeler, big right-hander, stands on the first base side of the rubber. Fly ball to right and deep. Garcia to the wall. Down, a home run. Ohtani's 10th home run of the year. Into the Philly bullpen.
1: The call on AM 570 LA Sports. In the sixth inning, however, how about baseball's home run leader?
3: Pitch swung on, hit well. Center field straight away. Paez back to the track, nearing the wall. He's out of room. It's gone. Dead center field. First hit of the game for the Phillies. And who else? It's a Kyle Schwarber solo home run, his 22nd of the year.
1: Again, that's the most in baseball. The call on Sports Radio 94 WIP. Dodgers would go on to win that one with a final of 4-2. New York Yankees on a four-game win streak in Sacramento take on the second-place A's in the AL West. One run already in for the Yanks. Three runners on. Check that. Two runners on for Goldschmidt.
4: High fly ball left field. Going back, Soderstrom. He's on the track at the wall. Leaps. See ya. Three-run home run for Goldschmidt, and the Yankees put up a four spot here in the first inning.
1: They call on the Yes Network, make that five in a row for the Yankees. They go on to win it with a final of 8-2. Angels in Tampa to see the first-place Rays. Some call it the most exciting play in baseball. Rays at the plate in the seventh.
5: Only one out, and Palacios drives one into the right field corner. Rounding the bases goes Simpson, and Dunn. Simpson scores. Here comes Dunn, and he'll score without a throw. It's a diving triple for Richie Palacios, and the Rays have busted it wide open. It's 7-2.
1: The call in 620 WDAE. Rays snap their four-game skid. Yandy Diaz homers twice. Tampa Bay wins that one with a final of 8-5. Longtime NL Central foes, St. Louis Cardinals, hosting the Chicago Cubs in the start of a three-game series. Cubs jumped out to a 3-0 lead, but in the top of the first inning, no, they did that in the top of the first, but in the bottom half of the first, the Cards, well, they got it all back.
6: He swings, and it's a high fly ball. Deep left center field. It might go. It's a goner and a game tire. On the first pitch, Nelson Velasquez sees at the big league level in 2026. It's 3-3 in the first inning. Welcome back to the big leagues.
1: They call the Cardinals Radio Network. We go to the home half of the fifth inning now, knotted at four.
6: The one strike pitch. There's a drive. That's hit to deep left field. It's a gunner for Herrera. 5-4 Cardinals. Home run number 7 for the Cardinal catcher.
1: Cardinals beat the Cubs with a final of 6-5. How about the fourth best record in all of Major League Baseball? That's the Milwaukee Brewers in Houston battling the Stros in the 10th inning now. Yeah, that's extra innings. Brewers at the plate.
7: First pitch, lined in a right field. In comes Cam Smith with a play. Makes a chest-high catch. He'll come up throwing to the plate. Yelich is safe. Dives in. Throw wasn't caught by Vasquez anyway, and the Brewers get their runner home. It's a line drive sacrifice fly by Bryce Tarang. Milwaukee leads it. First time tonight they've been in front. 5-4 in the 10th.
1: Brewers would be able to hold in the home half for the 10th inning. They call on 620 WTMJ. They go on to win that game with a final of 5-4. How about the best team in baseball, the Atlanta Braves, meeting up with the Cincinnati Reds? Braves broke it open in the ninth.
8: Ferguson brings it, and that's jolted into left center field, in for a base hit. Coming to the plate to score, Yastrzemski. Right on his heels, Mateo. Both of them come across, and a base hit by Harris to score two more. Make it 8-3 Braves in the sixth.
1: 680, the fan had the call there. The Braves take it. 8-3, they win. Padres and the Nationals in the nation's capital tied at 5 in the seventh. Padres, Jackson Merrill at the dish.
9: Pitch on the way. Jackson swings, hits it in the air to deep right field. Cruz is backing up to watch. This one gonna go! Jackson Merrill, a two-run homer, and the Padres Rays, with their first lead since the first inning, are ahead 7-5 in the top of the seventh.
1: And that would do it. The call on 97.3, the Fan. Padres take it 7-5. Cleveland Guardians hosting the Boston Red Sox in the first. Cleveland put up a crooked number.
10: The pitch, and he rips one into right center. That's a base hit. DeLauder scores. Hoskins steps at third. Now the ball got away. And on to home comes Hoskins with a hit first dive. And the Guardians have a 3-0 lead.
1: The call on WTAM 1100. Guardians go ahead and win that one with a final of 4-3. Jays and the O's in Baltimore. Toronto down a run in the eighth with two runners on.
11: Vladdy, first pitch swinging, rips one into left field on a bounce to the wall. Coming around third is Springer. The Blue Jays tie this game. Clement on his horse, and Ernie Clement sliding head first into home. It's a two RBI shot for Vladdy.
1: The call on Sportsnet 590, the Fan. Blue Jays win it 6-5. How about the Pirates hosting the Twins? We go to the ninth inning. Pittsburgh down a runner on for Brian Reynolds.
12: Rogers delivers.
13: Drive to left field. This is going to do it. Walk it off. Brian Reynolds. Oh, baby. Brian Reynolds clears the deck. Anchor down. B-Ray. Pirates win it on a Friday night in the Berg.
1: 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Again, the final there, 6-5 in dramatic fashion. In Arlington, Mackenzie Gore continued his home field mastery this season with 6 1/3 shutout innings. Brandon Nimmo, Nicky Lopez, and Jock Peterson all homered. Rangers beat the Royals with a final of 9-1. Well, so much more to get to tonight on SportsCenter All Night. We'll get to our half-hour headlines. Also, one team just moved that much closer towards a Stanley Cup final. That's next. This is SportsCenter All Night on ESPN Radio.
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14: 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Alex Bregman!
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1: A swing and a drive.
2: Come on.
1: Deep left. Ball game over. A two-run homer.
2: No way.
1: Not again. We're headed home.
2: Come on.
1: 4-3 the final.
0: Now, we should probably mention who hit it. Miguel Vargas with the two-run shot, the walk-off winner, as the White Sox go ahead and win that game. The call on ESPN 1000. Unfortunately, White Sox first baseman Mune Murakami, who has 20 home runs on the season, left the game with right hamstring tightness, and an IL stint is expected there. Marlins and the Mets in the Big Apple. How about a walk-off winner for the home team?
3: Fairbanks comes still. 0-2. Crack deep. Right field. Toward the line. Casey back. Onto the track. It is gone! Second back home run, MJ Melendez. And the Mets win this thing 9-7.
0: They call there on 880 ESPN New York. Well, the worst losing streak in baseball right now that goes to the Rockies, who have lost five in a row, Colorado hosting the Giants. But that Rockies streak would end right here.
4: Right on right with Killian. He drives it to left. High and deep and gone. A touch of all time. Walk off winner. They're getting ready to mob Tovar at home plate. He jumps into the pile. What a ninth inning for the Rockies. They beat the Giants 8-6.
0: The call on 850 KOA. Mariners and the Diamondbacks in Seattle. D-backs on a five-game win streak. Bottom of the sixth, tied at five.
5: The 2-1. Swung on. Blasted. Right field. This is going to go.
0: The call on Seattle Sports, 7:10 a.m. It would be the Mariners, in fact, that would hold on to win in extra innings. They take down the Diamondbacks in 10 with a final of 7-6. The Sports Center all night on ESPN Radio. Let's get back to the NFL, shall we? ESPN senior NFL insider Dan Graziano joined ESPN Radio's on Sportsman Like, covering a myriad of topics, including Minnesota Vikings quarterback position. Despite signing Kyler Murray, Graziano says that the team hasn't closed the door on young J.J. McCarthy.
6: The Vikings, I believe, are open to the possibility that a light goes on for McCarthy and he actually beats out Kyler Murray this summer. I don't know how strong a possibility that is, but it's not something the Vikings have ruled out. Kyler's not signed beyond this year. They can't franchise him per the contract. So McCarthy, they know, will be there, and they still hope to be able to get something out of him. But if Murray wins the job and keeps it all year, you do wonder if McCarthy's time there ends up being done.
0: It'll be interesting to watch how that one unfolds in Minnesota. Now in East Rutherford, the Giants' Jackson Dart and Abdul Carter say all is good between the two of them.
6: Any workplace over the last 10 years where politics has come up, there's probably been some tension, right? So I think we look at this and we see where that could be, where those fault lines could show up. And I think it's silly not to think that this has already been happening with other teams and we just don't know about it. These issues are so sort of fraught and there's so much disagreement over them, depending on where you come from, what your background is, what your beliefs are, that I think it would be short-sighted to think these conversations haven't been happening for a long time. We just know about this because of how public it is what Jackson Dart did.
0: And finally, in Philadelphia, a new-look offense may mean a different look for Jalen Hurts.
6: Even if A.J. Brown were still going to be there, I think there would be similar questions, because this is going to be a significant change, even for a quarterback in Jalen Hurts that changes offensive coordinators every single year. You have Sean Mannion coming in, who's from the Shanahan-McVay style of offense, that is going to, he's going to ask these giant offensive linemen to do more zone blocking. He's going to ask Jalen Hurts to go under center more, to use the middle of the field more. A lot of stuff that Jalen Hurts and the Eagles offense haven't really been asked to do a lot in the past. So my sense is the focus is more on that right now than like who's going to replace AJ.
0: The NFL regular season begins in September. Coming up next, we'll have our top sound and some WNBA highlights for you. 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
0: Number 5.
1: Megan Grant hit her 42nd home run to help UCLA keep their season alive. ESPN had the call.
4: Grant fly ball, center field. 42 is in the bleachers. Jordan Woolery waiting for her.
0: Number 4.
1: And the Rockies walked off the Giants tonight thanks to Ezekiel Tovar. 850 KOA had that call.
5: He drives it to left. High and deep and gone. A touch of all time. Walk off winner. They're getting ready to mob Tovar at home plate. He jumps into the pile. What a ninth inning for the Rockies.
0: Number 3.
1: How about the White Sox, who continue to roll, and third baseman Miguel Vargas sent the fans home happy in Chicago. ESPN 1000 with the call.
6: A swing and a drive.
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6: 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Ball game over. A two-run homer.
5: No way.
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1: Keeping it with baseball, Brian Reynolds continued the theme of walk-offs on Friday night in Pittsburgh. 93.7 The Fan had the call.
7: Rogers delivers.
8: Drive to left field. This is going to do it. Walk it off. Brian Reynolds. Oh, baby. Brian Reynolds clears the deck. Anchor down. B-Ray. Pirates win it on a Friday night.
0: Number 1.
1: And finally on the ice, the Hurricanes clinched a spot in the Stanley Cup Final for the first time since 2006, beating the Canadiens in 5 games. 99.9, The Fan had the call.
9: They finally cleared the hurdle, this group of Carolina Hurricanes. The top team in the Eastern Conference are going to the Stanley Cup Final as they beat the Montreal Canadiens 6-1. They win the series 4-1. Answering all of the questions and closing the book on all of the doubters.
1: Great night it was in the NHL. Also a great night around Major League Baseball and plenty of walk-offs to get to. But why don't we get to this now? WNBA time, the LA Sparks and the Washington Mystics battling it out. Fourth quarter we go. Sparks up 86-85.
10: Wheeler looked off the defense, laid it in. An immediate timeout taken by Sidney Johnson.
11: Tremendous execution, straight off the whiteboard, onto the court. Len Roberts drew up an exceptional play.
1: That was the call on Ion Wheeler at 8 over 21 in the final 70 seconds of the game. Sparks win 92-87. New York Liberty hosting the Phoenix Mercury. Liberty up 67-65 in the fourth with the ball.
12: Stewie and Astier play catch. Astier with the left and it goes. Great two-woman game there, Roz.
13: And I think Stewie creates so much attention. Astier reads when the defense is slacking off of her.
1: The call on Ion Liberty win it 75-68. How about the Atlanta Dream taking on the Portland Fire? Dream stretching their lead in the fourth quarter.
14: Tonight is slicing into the lane. Howard winds up on the deck, and her shot winds up in the hoop. An and-one opportunity.
1: The call on Ion yet again. Howard at 14 points. Dream take down the Fire 86-66. The other WNBA game on a Friday night. Minnesota Lynx beat up the Chicago Sky 79-58. We turn our attention now back to the NBA and what's happening in a pivotal Game 7 tonight in Oklahoma City in the Western Conference Final. Thunder hosting the Spurs. A reminder, no Jalen Williams for the Thunder with that hamstring injury. ESPN Radio NBA analyst PJ Carmelissimo on game night. Here he is on the impact the injuries will have on Game 7.
15: They already ruled J-Dub out for tomorrow. That's very significant. And if A.J. Mitchell can't play, that's a hit. It was a real problem for the Spurs early in the series when De'Aaron Fox was out and Dylan Harper was not right. Dylan Harper certainly looked right in Game 6. He looks like he's back. De'Aaron Fox is still not moving well, but he makes such a difference because he takes care of the ball. The Spurs had 13 turnovers, last game, and that's De'Aaron Fox. He's not shooting the ball well, but his assist. Got to go without J-Dub and without A.J. Mitchell. That's very significant. You're talking, they're both starters. I mean, when they were healthy, they're not just starters, they're major contributor starters.
1: Here's PJ on the importance of Alex Caruso.
15: He's such a tough competitor. I mean, even if he wasn't making the threes, the steals, the plays, the taking the ball to the basket, the assists, the block shots off the ball, the things he does would be worth it. He's a money player. Some guys play better in bigger games. Alex Caruso, his MO has always been to play better in the playoffs than he does in the regular season. And I just think they didn't use him a lot of minutes in the regular season.
1: That will do it for SportsCenter All Night. For our producer, Stephen Risser, our technical director is Alex Suhiro. I'm Judson Richards. Don't go anywhere. Marty and McGee are next. 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
9: And a good morning to you. 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Today we're going to be bringing you outdoor news from throughout the state as well as the nation, along with the best bets for fishing, hunting, and a whole lot more.
10: Good morning, Texas. This is Bill Olson. Hope everybody's having a great last weekend of May. Come Monday, we're in June.
9: The sixth month of the year already.
10: You know, unbelievable, unbelievable. And if you live in the world of deadlines, you're beyond that already, too. So we're bringing back Shane John, Texas Outdoors Journal, West Texas editor. He was on a few weeks ago. And I don't know of anybody that's hunting right now more than Shane has. I mean, name a discipline.
9: Oh, okay.
10: You know, pistols, you know, revolvers, long guns, Dark Continent, you know, Texas, New Mexico, between he and his wife, Jill. They are busy, busy hunters. And, you know, Texas hunts year-round.
0: Yes.
10: It really starts with the close of deer season, and actually it's mid-December when the nail guys start rutting,
0: mm-hmm.
10: and because they turn that real bluish-black color.
0: Right.
10: Well, now we're starting with June, the kind of unofficial rut of the Axis Roar, if mm-hmm. you will.
0: Yeah.
10: And that will run through the month of August and maybe beyond, depending upon the weather that we're having. We've got Shane on, and we're going to go hunting for the table.
0: Ah, okay.
10: Okay. Different types of meat. Why do you go hunt? That's a question that I bet a lot of hunters don't ask, you know, other than, I just want to go hunt.
0: Mm-hmm.
10: Well, that's a good reason, you know.
0: Right.
10: But if you're going for a specific reason, and maybe a specific game animal, and Shane is a hell of a cook.
0: Okay.
10: All right, so we're going to kind of pick his brain for how he would rate game in Texas.
0: Okay.
10: And how the best way to prepare. We've got that. We've got some updates. Texas is becoming less and less of a privately owned state, you know, on land. And we're going to be telling you about that in a bit, plus a whole lot more. So y'all do stick around. And remember, you're listening to your reliable information source for the great outdoors, Texas Outdoor News.
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10: You're listening to Texas Outdoor News. Bill Olson along with Harold Gunn. We do appreciate you making us a part of your weekend plans. And while you all were listening to those great radio commercials,
0: mm-hmm.
10: We were arguing about what the topic of our discussion today with Shane and the correct wording, you know, that goes out.
0: Yes.
10: No, they need to know what goes on behind the scenes, okay? So we came up with, you know, hunting Texas big game for the table.
0: Right.
10: Okay. Are we in agreement, all three? Huh?
17: Love
10: Everybody
17: it.
10: Good?
17: Love it.
10: Okay.
17: Well,
10: we'll be quiet.
0: We'll see if Shane's in agreement when he joins us.
10: Oh, my goodness. It is, you can tell it's the end of the month.
0: Yeah, it's deadline for you. We can always
10: tell. Oh, absolutely.
0: That.
10: Absolutely. Working on a great July issue. About to head out for Longview, Texas. Hadn't been there in a few years.
0: Mm-hmm.
10: Used to do the East Texas Boat Show. But coming up, I believe it starts the 19th through the 21st at the Maud Cobb Convention Center, GATGO Expo. And just a program note for all of y'all listening, we're going to have Tom Williams, the promoter of the God and the Great Outdoors Expo, on next week's show to give us a preview, new lay of the land, things of that nature.
0: Is this your favorite show?
10: It's rapidly becoming my most favorite show. Good folks. But I love that part of Texas. I've always really, really loved that part of the Lone Star State. Boy, I had some notes here and was really organized, and that thought went out of my head. You know, made a comment to you earlier that the Lone Star State is slowly not becoming as much privately owned as it is publicly owned.
0: Okay, what happened now?
10: And this is pretty neat. And I even had to put on my real estate cap to figure this out, because in the press release, and AI, I Googled, I said, oh, well, AI will surely have the correct answer for me.
0: Okay.
10: And they all they did was pick up a number, and I'll explain.
0: All right.
10: The newly acquired Silver Lake Ranch has become Texas' second largest state park. You know what the largest is?
0: Big Bend, huh?
10: Yeah, there you go. Okay, hey, he's not as old as I thought. Texas will have a new place in the beauty of the Hill Country thanks to an acquisition of almost 54,000 acres in Edwards and Kinney County. The property, which will become Silver Lake State Park, is Texas' second largest state park behind Big Bend Ranch. Okay. The acquisition was partly because of the Moody Foundation gifted its ownership interest of Silver Lake Ranch, totaling 87.5% to Texas Parks and Wildlife, and then TPWD purchased the remainder of the property for $11.85 million from funds from the Centennial Parks Conservation and Sporting Goods Sales Tax, which is pretty neat.
0: And your brain was probably going, but what's the value of the whole package?
10: Absolutely. Absolutely. And guess what AI came up with?
0: What?
10: $11.85 million, which represents 12.5%. So you do the math, and boy, I had to remember my math.
0: Okay.
10: On the 47,250 acres, and the acquisition price of the 12.5% was about $1,756 per acre.
0: Okay.
10: And then you multiply that by the acreage. 47,250. Total acquisition is about 94,821,000 dollars. To the Moody Foundation, thank you very much.
0: Thank you. Thank you very much.
10: Thank you for your generosity.
0: You, that's wonderful.
10: And that's just way cool. And know the area well. And it's just gonna be so much fun, and it will be developed in phases, and we'll see how that takes place.
0: Right.
10: But we shall see what happens.
0: And hopefully developed very carefully.
10: Oh, I'm sure. It's government, so you know that they will have all sorts of studies done. And if they find a salamander, then no.
0: Oh, boy.
10: All right, what do we got coming up here? Oh,
0: yes.
10: Something we talked about a week ago. Not much notice. But, you know, there was a proposal for a mandatory harvest reporting of mountain lions.
0: Right.
10: Okay? Well, midweek, it came out that that's been tabled.
0: Oh.
10: Like, people didn't like it.
0: I ain't going to tell you what I'm doing.
10: That's right. That's what they're thinking is. And got to look at all sides.
0: Right.
10: Because right now, we got a bunch of critters that are not being managed.
0: Mm-hmm.
10: God didn't put them here. Man brought them over. And if you like pigs, there's plenty of
0: there
10: those.
0: You
10: know, there's a good example.
0: Mm-hmm.
10: Trying to figure out how to do that. And they're saying, oh, well, we'll poison them. Well, gee, that opens up a whole can of worms.
0: It sure does.
10: Okay. So we'll see what takes place.
0: Well, you can adopt them like those Mustangs.
10: You know, is that not amazing that horses are not native to this continent?
0: Mm.
10: That's just absolutely crazy. Other than that, weather. We're kind of drying out a little bit, but we've got more rain on the way. I found it interesting that the council members in Corpus Christi, you know, they were going, oh, we're about to go to, this phase, and we're going to further restrict, et cetera. And then all of a sudden, God started saying, I got this.
0: Right.
10: Okay, and started raining. And there's a lot of people going, what's wrong with Choke Canyon? And nothing. It's being released on in, and Corpus Christi's filling up. You're filling up the bottom of the, of the hole first,
0: right. Right. It's logical.
10: You got Falcon Reservoir that is almost, and maybe it's already exceeded, a one-year high.
0: Okay.
10: Medina, don't know why it's not catching water and coming up. That's disturbing. But this super El Nino that they're talking about is going to last on into 2027. And we're going to have a very wet summer. And I've got some comments when we get to our coastal forecast. But I've talked long enough. Sorry, Harold.
0: Okay. I'm enjoying it.
10: He's snoozing. When we get to, now I'm all messed up on what I was going to say. We're going to take a break. That's the bottom line. And we'll be back. So y'all do stick around.
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18: And welcome back to Texas Outdoor News. Harold Gunn along with Bill Olson. This portion of our show is brought to you by The Blind, and that is B-L-Y-N-D. 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And I put one of those at my place this last fall, and it's amazing.
0: and I've got others I've had for over 20 years. 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Its newly designed spacious configuration provides more room while on the same footprint. 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
0: 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This weekend, plus Monday and Tuesday, are both rated as good days. Wednesday slips to fair. Thursday through next Sunday, another string of good days. This weekend, look for game to be most active from late morning until mid to late afternoon. On Monday and Tuesday, this major feeding period of the day will occur from either side of the noon hour until late afternoon. By Wednesday and Thursday, times will have continued to adjust, so look for this major feeding period of the day to occur from early to mid-afternoon until the evening hours before sunset. Friday and next Saturday, we'll see this most active period from mid to late afternoon until the evening hours after sunset. Next Sunday, a major time shift occurs with game beginning to actively feed from well before sunrise until mid-morning. This Sunday, May the 31st, we will have a full moon. On the coast this weekend and on Monday, there will be a single tide schedule of one high tide and one low. Tuesday has a single high tide as the only tide for the day. Tuesday through next Sunday, a string of days with a single tide schedule.
10: All right. On the coast, our fishing reports have morphed into something different. Mm-hmm. We used to give reports from guides, from various sources.
0: Right.
10: And that's fine. That can give you a trend. But the biggest thing that you need to know is how to read the water.
0: Right.
10: How to read ever-changing conditions that certainly takes place on the Texas coast. And that's kind of where we're coming from here. We've got a number of things that have opened. On May 22nd, the red snapper season
0: opened.
10: Right. And that's going to run to sometime in August or whenever the allowable catch occurs. I have a prediction for you. With all the weather that is predicted to occur and what we've already seen as a preview of rainfall, I think there's going to be days where there's going to be boats that are not venturing offshore.
0: Ooh.
10: And I think red snapper season will end up extending on into fall at some point. Maybe it's September. Maybe it's October. But we will get credit for that. Fishing on the coast, divide the state of Texas and add in southwest Louisiana to kind of two halves. And northeast of, the Victoria and the Guadalupe River, that's the haves. They get all the rain and the runoff, okay? And it comes in, and that's going to have an impact at some point. Ground's already saturated. Any more rain, it'll continue to flow down the rivers that will swell, and we're going to have to run and hide from the freshwater runoff, fish below the, freshwater to get to saltier water.
0: Right.
10: So there's obviously some changes we're going to have to take place. If you're fishing the Galveston Bay Complex, for example, go down south of Karankawa Reef, which splits West Galveston Bay into two. It's muddy bottoms on the upper part, sandy bottoms below, and get close to San Luis Pass. Be careful around the pass. Very dangerous water that current can change quickly and cut the sand from underneath your feet. But Coles Pass into Bastrop and Christmas Bay. Great fishing, fish around the reefs and Chocolate Bayou. Don't forget the intercoastal on the entire Texas coast. That's something a lot of people don't think about. We only talk about the land cut and hiding from the wind. There's other places to hide, back lake marshes. Going on down, say, south of the JFK Causeway, I don't see as many people fishing the west side of the Upper Laguna Madre, say, along Shoreline Drive, okay? Mm-hmm. That's a great area with plenty of grass beds. And you get on down toward Pita Island, King Ranch Shoreline, Baffin Bay. It's just one place after another, and I'm wondering, why are you burning fuel running past all those good places, you know?
0: Right.
10: The Lower Laguna Madre, hypersaline, and we're going to see if the Rio Grande River will actually get enough water in it to break through to the Gulf, because there's a plug there that doesn't allow it to go where it used to, down around Boca Chica. Offshore, if you're going to go for red snapper, you want to go offshore beyond 9 nautical miles and catch your fish, because it's only 2.
0: All right.
10: Don't go to state waters and catch your 3, you know, and then go offshore because you're illegal, you know. Not supposed to have that in possession. Okay. Plus, a whole lot more is going to be taking place. On our area lakes, we talk about water coming up. I think I mentioned that they were releasing water through Choke Canyon to go into Lake Corpus Christi. And it's kind of because you fill the bottom of the bottle first, you know, as opposed to trying to fill the top.
0: Right.
10: But making progress. Found it interesting that the Corpus Christi Council, I guess it was the first day it started raining heavily, about 2 weeks ago.
0: Right.
10: And they declared, well, we're going to delay any change, you know, in what we're doing, or going for wells or other proposals.
0: Yeah, 'cause they were talking about some other city drilling near there, and the other city's going, you know, I don't remember which one.
10: Well, everybody fights for water.
0: Right.
10: And there was an old saying that someday water is going to be your most valuable commodity. Mm-hmm. And the sad part is that according to regulations, the industry commands 65% of the water resource, but without restriction.
0: Oh.
10: Okay. So things to think about come November when you're voting for people to govern you.
0: So they can tell me not to use my sprinkler, but I can't tell them not to.
10: Yeah, and they're not going to pay, although even though the electric grid kind of set a precedent of, you know, with this AI situation and demand on electricity.
0: Right.
10: Same thing goes for water. You want to use it, you're using more than what was allocated, step up to the plate.
0: Right.
10: Open your checkbook.
0: There you
10: go. To the hunting scene. We're at that part of the year where, javelina season in the South Zone and other squirrel seasons in open counties runs through August 31st. That's the last of the regulated seasons, okay?
0: But then,
10: until we get to September 1.
0: Right.
10: You got all these off-season hunting opportunities that we're talking about with our guests shortly. So, there's this. I have something to contribute to On or Off Road. Actually, this is On or Off Road as it was originally conceived, okay?
0: Okay.
10: And you love the movie as much as I do, Ford versus Ferrari.
0: Absolutely.
10: And you heard that Ferrari has now released their new electric vehicle.
0: Yes.
10: That looks like an entry-level vehicle. It's you used to be able to walk up to a Ferrari and go, I know what that is.
0: Right.
10: You know, now
0: right.
10: you walk up and go, is it a this or is it a that? You know, what is it? And it just doesn't make sense. And then I've
0: not
10: heard
0: that
10: a report.
0: Level, 'cause those people can afford gas, so I don't understand why.
10: It's because they're not listening to the people.
0: Okay.
10: And when you don't listen to the people on any subject, you're messing up, whether it's government or whether it's industry.
0: Right.
10: But I just thought I'd pass that on. So what are you driving this week?
0: Oh, it's nice. It's nice. Yeah.
10: No, everything's nice to you. What is it?
0: Well, some aren't. This one is, I don't like the performance, if that'll make you happy. But anyway, it's the 2026 Chevrolet Equinox Active All-Wheel Drive. 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It is a compact SUV, but solid. 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It's a 5-passenger vehicle. 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which is nice, rain-sensing wipers, handy. A heated steering wheel, which I really like in the wintertime. All the stuff you want as far as safety, forward collision alert, rear alert, blind zone alert. 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Yeah, heated and cool front, though. 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It is a very comfortable ride. 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Very handy.
10: Yeah, you've kind of compiled a record with you and vehicles with speed.
0: Yes, I have. Speaking of the devil, you can paper your walls with your citations, can't you?
10: Yeah, I have a good relationship with our law enforcement. Yeah, right. They're doing their job. I'm proud to do it. You know? So, all right, we're going to take our break.
0: Oh, it's just Bill again. That's what, yeah, right.
10: When we come back, Shane John, Texas Outdoors Journal, West Texas editor, he's hunting for the table.
0: Yeehaw.
19: All across our state, groups of everyday Texans are volunteering to adopt a highway.

0: or so when another hunt comes around and I've still got stuff in the freezer, like, well, I've got to make some room. So, I know all the guys who like to eat wild game, so they're always willing to take it if I'm willing to give it.
1: Harold, pull your hand back. Please don't put it down. You know.
2: Well, let me ask you this. I'm going to jump ahead. But of all the game animals, and we're talking about cooking them, I mean, do you have a favorite? Because my personal favorite is axes.
0: I do like axes, and all the antelope species we've eaten. If I had to pick one, I would put eland at the top. Boy, grilled eland steaks are delicious, but all of them are good. I hadn't had any that weren't, from black buck to kudu and eland, and all of those animals are really good eating.
1: Folks, be careful with this guy because he's working on recipes for Audette.
2: I was going to ask that question. Yeah, that was the question. Do you include the Audette there? Yeah,
0: you can eat it. And to me, I mean, it tastes like meat. There's nothing really distinct about it. It's kind of a rich taste. And those old rams, you got to cook them for a long time. And they're definitely good for a crock pot if you're going to grind meat. But I don't see anything wrong with the meat. Some people argue that, I guess. But
1: you bring a good point, because for most of us that hunt and we cook venison or wild game,
3: right,
1: it's always quick sear, quick, medium rare, no more than medium. Don't overcook it.
3: Right.
1: Now, you mentioned the Audette, that you got to cook it and kind of simmer it and let it break down. Is that what we're looking at?
0: Right. Yeah. Low and slow. Like any roast. But with them, usually I'll cook them a little longer and make sure and keep that meat moist. But I mean, we've eaten some old rams, and I've had guys that swore that Audette was no good and they didn't want to eat it. And I said, well, look, try it. If you don't like it, don't eat it.
2: Mm-hmm.
0: And every one of them ended up liking it. So.
2: Yeah, well, I'm finding this particularly interesting because I didn't know there was any other way to cook them rather than just chicken fry them.
0: Well, it would probably be better on those Audette if it's a young one.
3: Mm-hmm.
0: I don't know. I mean, since you asked, I'm going to have to pull. I think I still have a little bit of that ram meat in there. I'll pull some out. Beat the heck out of it with the tenderizer and see what happens.
2: Give it a try.
1: Your wife will be excited about that when she sits down and goes, what's this?
0: Yeah, she's kind of quit asking.
1: All right. Hey, listen, we're up against the mid portion of the program. We need to take a break. So, Shane, hang on. Folks, you stick around as well, as we'll continue this conversation right after this.
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1: We continue our conversation with Texas Outdoors Journal, West Texas editor Shane John. Shane, in our conversations, which are frequent and lengthy, you were saying that you had shot a nail guy. Was that your first nail guy bull that you had taken?
2: Yes, sir. Yeah, that was the first opportunity I've had to hunt.
1: And then, if the court records are correct, you said that you'd like to do that again, right?
2: Yes. Yeah. They're a neat animal. They provide a lot of good meat, and it's a neat hunt. And I only got to do it for a little while because, you know, within 2.5-3 hours, we found a good bull and I killed him. But I would like to hunt him again, and I'd like to try to do it with a handgun next time. I ended up killing this one at handgun range, but with a rifle. So we'll see what happens if I just towed a revolver along. I'll end up having to, you know, go back to the truck and find the rifle to get, make a shot. Who knows?
1: Bringing us back to the topic of the day, hunting for the table, is it just the opportunity to go hunt? Is it something you haven't taken before? Or do you ever go hunt for the table specifically? I know you've done that with javelina and pigs occasionally, but any other game that you do that to or would do that for?
2: Well, yeah, I mean, really anything, but we'll do some doe, hunt some whitetail does on the ranch that I hunt, and that's, but I like to make a hunt out of it when I can. You know, we want the meat and all, but anytime you can, add a little challenge in there with a handgun or a lever action or what have you, just to make a good hunt out of it. But, I haven't come across any wild game that I don't enjoy eating.
1: Folks, you can read the words of wisdom from this man who was 20 years as a supervisor with the Border Patrol. In fact, Thursday of this week, was the anniversary of the founding of the Border Patrol.
3: Ah, okay.
1: So, Shane, thank you for your service over all those years. But
2: thank you.
1: When you go out and you hunt, how would you rate the animals? Because in your stories that you provide in Texas Outdoors Journal, it's not only about the hunt, the equipment that's been used, but you usually end up throwing in a few samplings of recipes and way that you prepare game. What if you were to rate the game? Harold asked this earlier, and I'm gonna bring it back to that. Make you more be more specific. What would you rate? You said Elon is number one, but you can only bring so much Elon. No, you can't bring Elon back, can you?
2: No, I think you can buy it here. I was surprised. I got to looking on the internet yesterday, and you can buy any kind of meat you can think of. You can find it. I mean, armadillo, bobcat. You can buy any kind of meat, and a lot of it is not cheap. You can buy that type of stuff here. If you hunt in Africa, you can't bring the meat back. I wish you could.
1: Canada, there's a limited quantity you can bring back. You know, I've been looking at some moose hunts up there, and I'm thinking it's 400 pounds on an animal that, weighs many times over that. Go ahead with your discussion on buying stuff online.
2: Yeah, so, that's certainly out there if you want to try different things.
1: But when you hunt, are you looking for the table, or is it for a new memory?
2: Both.
1: Yeah. Okay.
3: I'd have to say both, sure.
2: If you put me on the spot right here and say, right now, what we have on hand and what we've eaten in the past year or two here at home, that scimitar works is really good. But the nilgai is also good. But I know Jill told me the other day that she kind of even preferred the scimitar over the nilgai a little bit. Now I'm going to have to try them and cook them both at the same time and see if she can tell the difference and see if she really knows that or if she thinks that.
1: Yeah. Well, you are a dangerous man.
3: Yeah, oh, yeah. And sneaky, I think, too, and sneaky. But, back to you're talking about being able to find exotic game, because I know, like here in Houston, Pete's Fine Meats has an awful lot of stuff available that would be farm-raised. And, of course, obviously legally harvested, et cetera, et cetera, et cetera. But that's a great way for people to try something out without, okay, I'm going to go on a hunt and I'm going to get a 1,200-pound animal. Ooh, I didn't like that. So you can do to some of these operations where you can get a pound or two or three of something and try it out.
2: Yeah, yeah.
3: That's like I tell people, the ones, go ahead. I'm sorry.
2: The ones we take in the field, I mean, I think as long as you take care in dressing that animal, get them cooled off quickly, take care when you're skinning them, gutting them, handling the meat, and don't cross-contaminate that meat if you have, you know, some stomach fluids in there or whatever. Be careful with it. Wash it off. Cut it off. But my experience has been if you take care in the field, then it's going to equate to good food on the table.
1: All right, we got about a minute when we're out of time. Harold mentioned chicken fried. what's your favorite chicken fried, and what's your favorite stew or chili to grind? Give us those three.
2: Well, I love chicken fried backstrap, especially whitetail,
3: you know,
2: good and tenderized and dip it in egg wash and seasoned flour and don't overcook it. That's the thing. And I learned that from my mother-in-law and my wife's grandmother years ago is not to overcook that meat. And it's excellent. But really, I think any backstrap you cook like that from any animal will turn out good.
1: You mentioned slow and low on Audad. Anything else or parts of an animal that is good in a crock pot or slow and slow?
2: Yeah, well, I hadn't found any that's not. You know, from javelina to feral hog, and you know, folks will tell you the feral hogs, it depends on what they eat and the size of them. When I've eaten some big ones, and maybe they're eating the right thing, but they were fine. But again, I took care in dressing them in the field.
1: Folks, this is just the tip of the iceberg the knowledge this man has. And love everything that he provides to Texas Outdoors Journal. You will, too. So pick up a copy or get a subscription. Our guest today, Texas Outdoors Journal, West Texas editor Shane John. Shane, as always, thank you, sir.
2: Hey, I appreciate you guys.
3: Thank you, Shane. Friends, we'll be back with more Texas Outdoor News.
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3: Well, remember the CCA Star Tournament, friends, going on statewide through September the 7th. And you said two tagged redfish have been caught?
1: 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Tournament.
3: Both. 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
1: Yeah, update on elk in Texas, history as well as the future.
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1: 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Want to thank our guest today, Shane John, Texas Outdoors Journal, West Texas editor. Got another project that he does, guntails.net, he's trying to say.
3: Oh, okay.
1: Okay. And their first book is up, out, Jim Wilson and Shane John.
3: Sheriff Jim, you bet.
1: Go online, get a copy, and read more from Shane John. And next week, we mentioned Tom Williams will be joining us from GetGo Expo.
3: Right, right. Looking forward to that. 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
13: OKC. 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The 29-year-old is undergoing further tests to confirm the injury. Baseball, the Tigers place a starter Casey Mize on the IL with an adductor inflammation, an injury similar to one that landed him on the IL earlier this season. Manager A.J. Hinch is hopeful that this version of the injury is not as severe as the first one and said the move to the IL was made more out of short-term needs of the roster than any alarm about the injury.
0: Hey, it's your resident Super Bowl champ Chris Candy coming up Monday from the NBA to the NHL and everything else in between. I'll react to it all in my Upon Further Review at 7 a.m. Eastern. 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

0: 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Kyle Peterson, the voice in the face, the legend of college baseball, will join us at the top of the hour to talk about a really goofy Friday, but an awesome Friday. And then
1: we got to ask KP about bacon. Oh, I bet he has a great bacon take.
0: I think, you know what? I'm going to check this while we're talking about it. I think that his Twitter bio, not that he uses it very often, but I think that his Twitter bio says, I like bacon. My wife likes me. I got no complaints. So there you go. That's
1: I'm going to recreate that photograph y'all are seeing there. I'm gonna re-rack that thing here in a minute. Yeah, you got a big pile of bacon over there?
2: I got to show you something.
1: Come here a minute. Your people demand your presence. Come here. He's getting the bacon first, and then he'll come over and say hello.
0: Okay. Good.
1: Shawnee put his Starlink. He's got one of them Starlinks, you know?
0: Yeah.
1: And he brought the Starlink out and set it right beside my face. It's right over here somewhere. And that's how I'm doing the show with Elon Musk.
0: Is come it here, coming over here, there?
1: Cap. Come here, Cat. Like, look down here in the camera. It's right here. So look down here. Lean down here, dude. And say hello to America.
2: Hello, America.
0: What's he got there?
2: Yeah,
0: go Flyers.
2: That's a kitchen.
1: That is bacon cheese casserole.
2: Swine. Three different types of swine.
1: What's it called? Swine Delight?
2: It's a Yenny Delight. Captain in the house. Captain out.
1: The beers are on you, by the way. The beers are on all of you. I have created monsters with these idiots.
0: Has anybody had any breakfast beer?
1: Yeah, Yenny. So somebody wrote in a minute ago there on the Twitter machine, which to your point earlier, the only time I even look at this anymore is when we're on the show because I hate it.
0: Yeah.
1: But anyway, somebody wrote in and they're like, I think I saw the captain drinking a Silver Bullet while he was making breakfast.
0: Yeah.
1: If so, respect. It was not a Silver Bullet. It was a Modelo. But nonetheless, it is a breakfast beer. All these boys are drinking breakfast beers except.
0: But as soon as the show's over, hey, I went to the movies last night, and a guy had three tall boys before the previews were over with, and he went to sleep, slept through the whole movie. He's by himself. He's sitting next to me. He started snoring. Sorry, man. I said, dude, it's okay. Three Miller Lite tall boys never even made it through the trailers and was asleep. I'm like, all right.
1: Respect, tall boy.
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15: All right, Colonial coverage is live on ESPN Plus. Third round's underway. Nice to have you with us. I'm your host, Will Doctor, taking you through the latest in the world of pro golf here at the end of the Texas swing, where Colonial is absolutely delivering all the goods through 36 holes. Of course, you had some rain early in the week, but the fact the leader is only at 10 under with soft conditions and no wind in the early rounds shows that, once again, without a doubt, here in 2026, Colonial is the best stop around the Texas swing. We're going to get to some schedule changes that the tour released for 2027. Houston is in a very tough spot. We'll get to this later on, but next year, Houston comes after one of the most grueling three tournament stretches on the PGA Tour. You have the Cadillac Championship at Doral, then you have the Players, and then you have Bay Hill. And Houston is the fourth week of that stretch. So, we'll get to that and really take a look at what the field will actually be like here next year. Of course, Scheffler did not play Doral last year, but now that it's, around the prep time for the Players, Doral now, at the front of the Florida swing instead of the back, and Houston now in a spot right after the Players in Bay Hill. That's tough news. We'll get to that in the fourth segment. At Colonial today, you're going to see someone from far down the leaderboard in the 4 or 5 under range. You're going to see them make a move today. U.S. Open champion J.J. Spahn, he's 2 back. He said, with how warm Friday was and how hot it's forecasted to be in Fort Worth this weekend, the morning tee times over the weekend will have a good chance to insert themselves in this golf tournament. Jordan Smith's your leader. He's at 10 under, and the cut line was only 8 shots behind him at 2 under. And Jackson Suber had to 3-putt his final hole yesterday to let an exciting bunch at 2 under into the weekend. Pearson Coody, Sam Stevens, Brant Snedeker, all 2 unders who got into the weekend by way of Suber's 3-putt late yesterday afternoon, and tremendous action there across ESPN Plus and Golf Channel yesterday. Fantastic action when it comes to showing new PGA Tour CEO Brian Roelof that 36-hole cuts need to be back at every single event, including signatures. But looking at the top of this leaderboard, PGA Tour rookie Jordan Smith, he leads after back-to-back 65s. One shot behind Smith at 9 under is Michael Thorbjornsson, Ryan Gerard, Brian Harman, and Hideki Matsuyama. As I said, this leaderboard could change fast around this golf course, but your top 5 names in the lead or within one are very solid. Jordan Smith, rookie out of England, holding his first career 36-hole lead. He's 2-time DP World Tour winner. Michael Thorbjornsson, one of the better young players in the game. Ryan Gerard has played a lot of consistent golf over the last year, looking for his second win. And then Harman and Matsuyama are scary major-winning veterans. Jordan Smith, you know, an interesting leader here through 36. He has made 10 of 15 cuts so far this season, and here he was on a phenomenal start. I believe Jordan Smith hit his first 24 of 28 fairways to begin the week at Colonial. He is he's either 8 for 9 or 9 for 9 around the greens. I think it's 8 for 9. I'm going to check, but here was Jordan Smith on a great start at Colonial.
16: Yeah, no, I'm obviously very, very happy. We're going into the weekend in a good position. The putter has been hot the last 2 days, which is nice to see. Swing still hasn't felt 100%, but I mean we've been hitting a lot of fairways and a lot of greens, which is key out here. So yeah, we're just going to take the chances when we get them.
15: Yeah, Jordan Smith 8 for 9 in scrambling through 36 holes at Colonial. That is very impressive. These are tough greens to get up and down around. You have Bermuda grass around the greens, bent grass on the greens, and especially with it getting firm over the weekend, if you short side yourself around Colonial, it is some of the hardest up and downs around the PGA Tour's regular season. Jordan Smith, what a start he got off to yesterday. He was 4 under through 9, went eagle birdie to open yesterday, 3-3. Was 3 under through 2. Here he was on what that start did for him as far as Friday is concerned.
16: Yeah, I mean it's always nice to get off to a start like that. So hit our drive straight down the middle of the fairway. Hit 5 wood, which I thought was going to come up short in the bunker, but just covered it, got a nice bounce, and then went down to about 6 foot, which always helps. Need those lucky breaks. So nice way to start the day.
15: And you know one of the top names in a share of second. Obviously, the two marquee names at 9 under, Hideki Matsuyama and Brian Harman, and we're going to hear from Harman here in a little bit on what he likes about this golf course and how Colonial is more of a thinking man's golf course. That you know, it's a classic design that doesn't put a whole lot of emphasis on driving distance. You have to place it around. You have to shape the ball both ways. You have to be a great chipper on Bermuda. And Brian Harman was very high on the fact that. Look at Colonial. You don't need a whole bunch of land like Craig Ranch and Memorial, maybe even TPC San Antonio. It's interesting how, you know, Aronimink was one of these courses. Colonial is one of these courses, old school. And of course, ideally in North Texas, you would like the winds to be up and you would like to have a firm week. But with the rain earlier this week and last week in Dallas, I think Colonial has showed, plenty that even playing a little soft with how short this course is, it's still testing the best in the world. I mean, Jordan Smith pretty much played 2 days of perfect golf to get to 10 under with a one shot lead. Now, Thorbjørnsen, very interesting name in this pack at 9 under and a tie for second. And interesting because obviously, this is one of the top prodigies coming on the PGA Tour at 24 years old out of Stanford. Really had a solid start to the season when you look back to early February. Top 20 at Torrey Pines, tied third in Phoenix, has logged 3 other top 25 since. It's just coming into this week, he's off back-to-back missed cuts. Missed the cut at Aronimink where he really felt like the irons were off. And then last week at the Byron, he opened 63 or 64. I'd have to check exactly what that number was, but he was near the top of the leaderboard after round one, and then shot 73 in the second round to miss the cut at Craig Ranch last week. And here were Thorbjørnsen's takeaways from such a stark difference between first and second rounds last week in Dallas, and how he fixed that approaching this week at Colonial.
17: Obviously, that's a big slap in the face. I think I was in third place or fourth, whatever it was, going into Friday. And very poor approach play. I think I led the field last week in strokes gained off the tee. And it's almost unheard of missing the cut and leading that stat. But, I mean, we saw really, really good stuff on that Thursday. And I think that's kind of all I'm focusing on. It was very clear to me why I played the way I did on Friday, and I mean, you're going to have bad days, but I missed an absurd amount of putts on that Friday, especially like a 5-footer on 16 and a 5-footer on 17 to get myself one shot within that cut line. But I mean, that's just golf. So it's a new week, and yeah, I'm just trying to carry some of that good mojo from last week.
15: I'll tell you the other interesting thing about Thor Bjornsson through 36 is when you look at his putting going into this week, he was off, let's see here, he was off five below average putting weeks in his last five starts. So not only was the iron play off, was also not having a lot of luck on the greens. He was very uncomfortable from the inside 8-foot range that he feels like is one of his strengths. It got away from him there for a bit. Here is what he has done to fix that.
17: Yeah, the whole new putter. Needed something different. I feel like, I mean, it's a new grip. It's a new kind of hosel, and it's a new face as well. So, I mean, it's the putter that I basically used in college. I feel like I have more feel just being a smaller grip, and I feel like that helps a lot just with pace and speed, especially on those 8-footers. I normally like to take pride in my ability to make those putts just with the proper pace and being able to see the line really well, and kind of before I was kind of losing that a little bit, and now I mean these past couple of days I feel like I've made my fair share of those putts that kind of feel normal to me in a way.
15: So Thor Bjornsson will start the day one back. He is going off at 12:15 alongside Ryan Gerard. And when you look at how the card has done so far through 36 holes, you know, Max Graceman was really the premier pick here to start the week. He was the only winner I had on the card. And on his sixth week in a row, once Thursday came around, really just had a flat look, you know, did not necessarily hit his irons that well. I believe lost six shots to the field with his approach play through 36. So Graceman was slamming trunk yesterday. We added Justin Thomas and Ludvig Åberg to win here yesterday. And, you know, I got Ludvig at 12-1 after his second round. You could have gotten him at 23-1 and I believe 15-1 before he tees off today. And then snag JT at 76-1 before his second round yesterday. You know, the thing with JT is I'm not seeing many other players hit the ball as good as him right now. If JT could just get a putt to fall, I mean, he shot 3-under yesterday. Had the putter been going, probably would have shot somewhere in the 6-7-under range. That said, at 4-under, you know, he's only 6 off the lead, and he's only 5 off that pack at 9-under in second place. Not to say, you know, Jordan Smith is not an accomplished worldwide player, 2 DP World Tour wins, but this is a new experience for him. I do not believe when it's all said and done that Jordan Smith is going to be your winner. And then the placements, you know, we have Ryu Hisasune to top 20. He is tied 15th going into the weekend. We have Mac Meisner to top 30. Not a local. He's obviously from San Antonio. He does have family in Fort Worth and a great crowd out there behind him. He's tied 11th going into the weekend. And then Andrew Novak also having a very commendable week. He is 6-under in a tie for 15th. We have him in the top 30. But really, the three guys that we need to make a move today, Ludvig Åberg in a tie for 15th at 6-under, only 4 back. You have to think Ludvig is in the position he wants to be. It seems like every time he's at the top of the board through 36, he has a tough time putting the foot on the gas. I think with where he is right now and the names in front of him, Russell Henley, Hideki Matsuyama, Brian Harman, he is not going to have the luxury of just sitting back and waiting things to happen. He's going to have to go get it today. I like overall, except obviously Graceman's first 36 holes, I feel very good about where the card is. And Justin Thomas, I believe, has a 62 or 61 somewhere in that bag this week, whether it happens today or tomorrow. It is just a case of that putter getting warm. And you remember what happened 2 weeks ago after the PGA with JT. He was kind of on the outside of the conversation. Going into the final round, shoots a 65, and really posted early. Had it not been for Rye, a couple other guys going on a birdie run late, JT could have found himself in a playoff at the PGA. Here was his experience posting early on Sunday at Aronimink and having to wait around.
18: I got done and kind of was trying to figure out what to do. And my rental house is very close to the course, so I just went back with my family. My parents and aunt and uncle were in town, and we just went to the house and watched. I didn't really feel like, to be honest, sitting in the clubhouse and every person walking by and telling me what's going to happen or what do you think. And I just didn't want to have that conversation 45 times. So just kind of went back and waited and watched, and it was a lot. It was funny. I texted with a couple of people. Like, the golf fan in me was enjoying, like, it was a really, really good tournament. But I mean, I obviously was hoping people weren't making birdies, so it was kind of a strange place to be in. But it sure as hell beat, you know, being on the flight home and not having to watch or care.
15: You know, remember this with and that's an interesting bite as far as, you know, not wanting to be bothered and not wanting to hear too many people say, you know, what's the situation and what needs to happen, who needs to bogey. He just went ahead and watched the rest of the coverage at the house. You know, something to remember with JT today, you know, with the cut being at 2 under yesterday, you know, JT had to get up and down three times in a row on 16, 17, and 18 yesterday. Phenomenal up and down on 16, a great sand save on 17, and then was just off the right side of the green on 18 yesterday and almost chipped in. You know, this is one of these tournaments. I know there's some top names, Hideki, Brian Harman, but you could see some Joe Highsmith last year at the Cognizant Action. You know, someone shooting 64-64 over the weekend if you draw two morning tee times. And JT down to 65-1. That has fluctuated. But I like him to make a move. I've really said since the start of the week, this guy, he has a low number in the bag. It's bound to happen. And what better day to do it than Saturday? And looking at the top, Jordan Smith, as we talked about, we heard from him in the first segment. He's your leader by one at 10 under, and a nice pack at 9 under and a tie for second. Michael Thorbjornsson, Ryan Gerard, Brian Harman, and Hideki. We will hear from Brian Harman and Ryan Gerard on the other side about the narrow corridors at Colonial and how they expect to navigate through them over the weekend. This is the Golf Hour with Will Doctor. Back after this.
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2: You know, I'm not sure how three-time PGA Tour winner, 2023 Open champion Brian Harman, how does he not have a top 10 so far this year? And you look at his last six events, I mean, he's been hitting the ball great. Been putting up to standard here of his last four. He just hasn't had the results, but he is in great form through two rounds at Colonial this week. One back at 9 under, and you look at his history here in Fort Worth. You know, three top tens over the years, and you know, really described this golf course is one that he can plot his way around and one that he doesn't have to overpower with, you know, his undersized distance at 39 years old and getting into his veteran years, can still play though. And really, as we saw in San Antonio last year, someone who can take the lead and at the Open when he won, this is someone who can take the lead and really not look back. Here was Harman on what he likes about Colonial.
3: You know, it's a thinking man's course. You've got to be really strategic off the tee. You can't just get up there and blast it wherever. Like, you know, it seems like a lot of places we play now kind of heading that way. And, you know, it doesn't usually take a super low score to win. You know, 3, 4, 5 under par feels like a really good round of golf here. And I don't know, it just kind of seems like the way that golf ought to be, in my opinion, in my naive opinion, I guess. But go out and play a good round of golf and shoot 3 under.
2: I could not agree more, and that's why I've been so obsessed with two of the last 3 weeks in professional golf. 2 weeks ago, we had another undersized driver of the golf ball in Aaron Rye plot his way around Aronimic and basically not lap the field, but basically passed very elite names like John Rahm and Ludvig Åberg, you know, Alex Smalley, who's been on a heater. Aaron Rye did that with elite iron play and great putting. By no means is he the longest driver out there. I mean, Aaron Rye is playing an 8-year-old driver off his back foot. He doesn't even try to put himself in an optimal position to gain more distance. He just has a shot that can get in the fairway every time. And Harman feels the same way. He is not worried about being a shorter hitter out here, especially this week where you're on a placement golf course like Colonial. Here was Harman on that.
3: Yeah, I mean, I think everyone would love to hit it further. I know I would, but I don't necessarily think it's in the cards for me. I'm 5'7", 160 pounds, and I've never really trained to hit it far. You know, in my era, we didn't really train for that as kids. You know, we were trying to get our short games better. I don't think anyone saw the distance thing coming back then. But, you just do your best. I mean, I am who I am. I play my game and try to lean on my strengths. And, you know, when the course is right and the conditions are right, I can be a real problem.
2: So Brian Harman, his third round scoring average this year is 70.2. That puts him below tour average, ranked 96th in third round scoring average. And then fourth round scoring average, he's 154 on the PGA Tour this year, 71.91. So, you know, as aforementioned, we've seen the last two times he has won, he has taken a lead, not looked back, and not wavered on Sunday. This year, if you want the answer to why he statistically is playing amazing, but not placing, his scoring over the weekend has just been awful, which is a shocker, for how much of a veteran Brian Harman is. Here was him talking about this after Friday. Here was Harman on trying to figure out the recipe here on Saturdays and Sundays in 2026.
3: Yeah, it's been a really frustrating year, to be perfectly frank. You know, I've shot some really low scores, just haven't finished the golf tournament off. Just haven't played a solid 72 holes, and hopefully it changes this week. But, you know, just got to do your best and kind of see what happens.
2: So, Harman, one of the players in that pack at 9 under, Ryan Gerard is another one. Very interesting, enticing name, opening 64, 67. He absolutely loves this golf course. And what a last 12 months for Ryan Gerard. Obviously, won his first PGA Tour event last year at the Barracuda. But then got closer to the end of 2025 and was flirting with the top 50 in the official world golf rankings. So there was only one tournament left that he could go play at the end of last year to go and try to top five and better his official world golf rank and get himself into the Masters. He had to go do that at the Mauritius in Africa. And he pulled it off. Clutch time player, made a putting switch earlier this week, which has been the kryptonite to his game this year. I was shocked to hear that, you know, Ryan Gerard has not had a top 10 finish since the American Express at the end of January. And it's not to say, it's kind of like Harmon. It's not to say Gerard has played horrible. He has had some issues on and around the greens, but he loves these plotter golf courses like Sedgefield and Harbortown. He sees the resemblance in those courses to Colonial. And here was Gerard, world number 37, on getting it around Colonial.
4: There's a very large penalty for missing off the tee out here. Whether that's behind a tree or thick rough that's unpredictable into a small green, I think that kind of separates itself. There's a bucket of these courses, Harbor Towns, Wyndham, places like Myrtle Beach, like places where if you get off the side of the fairway, it's not a very easy task to get it up and around the green. I had to chip out from 100 some yards twice yesterday just because I was in jail. So there's a premium on hitting it in the corridors and just sticking with the game plan, because if you start trying to press and maybe get too aggressive, bad things can happen, and then it's kind of a spiral from there. So it's a test of patience and just going out there and trying to execute.
2: I think Gerard's gotten through the toughest part of the week already for himself personally, because opening rounds have been the struggle for Ryan Gerard this year. He's above average in both third and fourth round scoring. And, you know, I was really interested to hear from him on, he was asked, I believe by Kevin Robbins of PGAtour.com, he was asked what shot you need around this golf course undisputedly, and really said it's something that is, there's quite a few holes at Colonial that require less than driver off the tee, where you have to step up and hit something in the fairway or you're going to be chipping out. Here was Gerard there.
4: Anytime you have to hit less than driver off the tee, there are four or five holes out here that you have to hit less than driver off the tee, and there's a reason why, and the penalty for missing is more drastic on those holes. So 10, 17, 5, 3 sometimes, like anytime you have to club down off the tee, there's a specific reason. It's because the corridor's tight, the penalty for missing is that big, and if you kind of get just slightly off, I mean, you're in a world of hurt.
2: All right, so Gerard, I think he's at 12-1 entering the weekend. I think it's a golf course that sets up well for him, and he has been very commendable in third and fourth rounds this season. On the other side, we're going to hear from Akshay Bhatia, Bay Hill winner, who has struggled a bit since his visit to the Hero India Open the week before the Masters, has had some trouble dialing in the driver, and we're going to hear from him about that on the other side. Guys, before we go to break, are you looking for a crisp, refreshing beer this weekend with real taste and no junk? 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
2: Okay, before we get back to Colonial, I want to talk about the 2027 PGA Tour schedule being reshuffled and how it applies to Houston, because, you know, we're still 2 weeks before the Masters, the Texas Children's Houston Open. You know, we still have the premier run-in to Augusta for the elite player. We've seen Scotty. He likes to come play Houston before the Masters. Rory is probably done coming to Houston, even though when he won the Masters the first time around, he had played Houston. But now, you know, I think before this last Masters, he took like 3 or 4 weeks off and was at Augusta half the time. So he has had basically two different prep strategies work for him over the last 2 years. And obviously that's why he is the greatest player at the moment of this decade. But how this 2027 schedule reveal applies to Houston and how we got screwed. The Cadillac Championship at the Rout moved to the beginning of March, away from later in the Florida swing where a lot of players could skip it. There's a lot of players that don't like Doral. Scotty wasn't there. But now it is the prep tournament before the players. So let me lay out the Florida swing before the tour gets to Houston here. February 25th to 28th, the Cognizant Classic in Palm Beach at PGA National. They're screwed. I mean, because they basically, before the big three week run, where you have the Cadillac Championship March 4th through the 7th, then you go to TPC Sawgrass for the players March 11th through the 14th, and the third week in a row of that stretch is Bay Hill at Arnie's Place, March 18th through the 21st. The fourth week in a row of that stretch, 2 weeks before the Masters, after Doral, after these grueling tests, Doral, Sawgrass, Bay Hill, that is one of the toughest stretches on the PGA Tour. And the fourth week in a row there is the Houston Open. Now, you might be, it'd be very understandable if you're a listener who is kind of unaware of what these guys think of 4 weeks in a row, even 3 weeks in a row. There's a lot of data out there that says guys kind of lose steam in the engine on their third week in a row. A fourth week in a row, the elite top golfer cannot stand playing the four in a row. And JT, Justin Thomas, spoke on that this week.
3: Everybody's different. I would say the first and foremost, most important thing that a lot of the top guys, a lot of anybody that's in the majors, you're going to, at least I would think, is what's going to prepare me the best for the major. So, you know, like I've had success in majors when I play the week before, but playing San Antonio the week before the Masters, for me, doesn't feel like that's getting me prepared as much as possible for the Masters. Therefore, I don't play San Antonio. You know, I had a year where the PGA, when it was at Southern Hills, I wanted to play the week before at Byron Nelson. It's easy travel, and I played the week before. So, like, it's very situational of when you play, don't play in that regard. But, I mean, I really, really, really try with all my might to not do four in a row. Four in a row is like I'm not fun to be around. It's very taxing. So I try to cap it at three. And yeah, there's a lot of great tournaments. We're very fortunate to have to miss some great events, but you know, you have to at some point. So it's just kind of start with the majors and then fill it in here and there, I guess.
2: I mean, Cadillac, Players, and Bay Hill, all three of them are signature events. I kind of had to double check on Doral because I just wasn't sure if that was going to be a full time signature event. And Doral took place in late April this year, after the Masters and after the majority of the Florida swing. And Doral's the big winner here, even though no one likes the golf course. And I'm not sure how someone like Scottie Scheffler gets out of Doral next year, Are you going to skip the same signature event 2 years in a row? I hope so, for the sake that he's in Houston, you know, 2 weeks before the Masters, and we get a decent field, because, you know, you're just not going to get the top 20 player in the world going from signature event Doral, signature event Sawgrass, signature event Bay Hill, and then come play a regular season event in Houston. That is not going to happen. We have a lot to be worried about as far as the Houston Open field is concerned. Now, back to Colonial. You know, Akshay Bhatia is someone that I really want to discuss in today's show. 67-65. It's just been an interesting case for him after the win at Bay Hill. Because, you know, he signed the major deal with Hero,

0: what a stretch that was. He then goes to the India Open a week, was it 2 weeks after the Players, and in his final prep event before the Masters, he goes miscut in India, miscut at the Masters. That was wind out of the sails of Akshay Bhatia. He did follow that up with a couple top 25s at the signature events, really rolled it well at Harbortown where he finished 16th, rolled it again, up to expectation at Doral. The putter really saved him around Doral, tied 23rd there. But since Doral at the beginning of May, he has gone tied 37th at Quail Hollow and then miscut at, at Aronimink. Unbelievable. Akshay Bhatia has missed the first two weekends of majors to start this season. He has really talked about Ryan. We're just going to, as far as the order of this audio, I want to play right now Akshay and about him talking about his issues off the tee and him figuring out a better miss. Let's go ahead and run that. We'll get you that here in 1 second. As far as how Akshay has improved, when you look at his numbers heading into this week, he has been negative as far as the driving accuracy about four or five times in a row. And it's not like that has really improved a whole lot this week. 15 of 28 hitting fairways to begin the week for Akshay. He just feels like he's missing it in the right spots. Here was Akshay on getting better with the driving around a tight test in Colonial.
1: It's interesting. Like, I think I can go be at home and hit it on the range and hit it very solid, hit the same shape. And then once I get on the golf course, I'm just struggling with, I don't know what it is. Cause I don't feel like I'm scared of anything. But subconsciously something's going on. And so again, I just got to keep doing my thing and, it'll happen. It's just going to take a lot of work.
0: Akshay Bhatia is the top five putter in the world who has managed to find their driving accuracy enough this week to put themselves in contention. I'd say the same thing about Hideki Matsuyama. Hideki's main kryptonite this year, and Hideki's one off the lead heading of the weekend, Hideki's main kryptonite this year has been the driver. He had an opportunity to win in Phoenix. I believe had the lead on the 72nd hole, and I think bogeyed 18, and then, which put him in a playoff with Goddard, and then he snapped hooked a drive in the water left at TPC Scottsdale. So, but Hideki and Akshay, two of the best chippers and putters on the PGA Tour, and that is the part of their game that has led them to contention through 36. Here was Bhatia on what he really enjoys about Colonial.
1: You have to be creative a little bit. You know, you can hit some good tee balls that you're behind trees or, you know, the pins can look very tight in corners. And I think just, you know, it's short, it's simple, and yet it always plays hard. You know, it's never 18, 19 under winning. It's 10, 11, 12 under. And that's what makes, you know, great golf courses is it doesn't need to be this big property and fancy. It just needs to be good enough to where it makes you think a little bit.
0: All right, so on the other side, we're actually going to hear from Akshay on how the last couple months have been a pressure cooker from the standpoint of the President's Cup in October. I guess he's already thinking about that, and he said that Joe Greiner, Akshay played with USA President's captain Brant Snedeker the first two rounds, and after the second round, Akshay was like, Joe's kind of having to tell me, you know, Brant's not worried about golf this early, and Brant wants to see more how you react to situations. We saw Akshay get close to the Ryder Cup team at the end of 2024 and kind of limped his way into the finish line. When you look at 24 and how he performed, he had an outside chance to make the President's Cup. He had won the Valero Texas Open early in 2024 where we hit him at 70-1. And then he had a couple other top fives at Travelers and Rocket Mortgage. Looked primed to make that Ryder Cup team. And then basically ends the season miscut at the Open, 64th at 3M, miscut at Sedgefield. That was a painful finish to the 2024 season for Akshay that saw him miss the Ryder Cup. He's not trying to do that again, and supposedly it's already on his mind, which, you know, I've talked about him going into India and how he kind of lost his driver after that. Maybe it's the

0: pressure of making Team USA for Akshay that has caused him to struggle just a little bit here over his last four. This is the Golf Hour with Will Doctor. Here's a quick word from our friends at the Spear Golf Association. Houston golf fans, one of the most prestigious amateur championships in the world is coming back to Texas. The 2026 Spear International Amateur Golf Championship takes place November 9th. Through the 14th, the number one ranked golf course in Texas in Whispering Pines Golf Club. The Spirit brings together the best amateur men and women from 20 countries in a 54-hole Olympic-style competition featuring both team and individual gold medals. And if you follow professional golf, you already know the legacy. Past Spirit competitors include Scottie Scheffler, Jordan Spieth, Victor Hovland, Brant Snedeker, Rose Zhang, Lexi Thompson, Lorena Ochoa. They all showed up at Whispering Pines before they became major champions and global stars. Opening ceremonies begin November 10th with rounds running through Thursday and into Saturday, with closing ceremonies taking place on the 14th. And it's bigger than golf. 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
2: Yeah, Joe kind of mentioned maybe he thought I was thinking about it, but he said Brant's not looking about how you're playing golf right now. It's more how you're handling certain things. And so I took that, you know, with me, and even subconsciously maybe I am thinking about it, playing with the President's Cup captain. I did it with Keegan, and I was pretty nervous. And so, yeah, you just keep learning about, you know, how you feel and what it means to you. And obviously to play in a team event, everyone really talks highly about it. And to be a part of those teams, you build bonds, and that's what I want to do.
3: Yeah, that was Akshay Bhatia on the potential of qualifying for his first professional national team. He went alongside Brant Snedeker the opening rounds at Colonial. Brant won again after, I believe, was it 8 or 9 years, won at Myrtle Beach a couple weeks ago. And he is the captain of the President's Cup team for the USA, you know, this coming year. Akshay, as we talked about, you know, coming out of the last segment, you know, there is apparently it's on his mind this early in the season to continue playing at least decent, making cuts and making sure he's got a spot on that team. Let's see. Akshay is 26th in the world right now, 10th in the FedEx Cup standings. But, you know, obviously there was a lot of questions. Him getting into contention this week, we talked about his driver issues, but also came into this week off 3 negative weeks in a row with the irons. If he gets the ball striking figured out, he's a top 5 putter in the world. So another win, that would be his, what would it be, his 4th? It's in the forecast. There's no doubt about it. Michael Thorbjornsson is looking for his first win and his 60th start on the PGA Tour. Starting the weekend, one back, and we talked about him earlier in the show, but this is a guy, another one. Nice start to the year. When you look back to February and March, the last month has not been so friendly coming into this week. 2 cuts in his last 3 starts. Here was Michael Thorbjornsson on getting into contention here in his 60th start on the PGA Tour.
4: Obviously very excited, whether I'm in contention or just scrapping by to make a cut. It's always nice to play the weekend. Obviously, I'm here to try my best to win, but that can't be the goal. Like, you have to focus on just playing good golf and focusing on how your game can improve week in, week out, year after year, season after season. So, I mean, I hope to be out here for a very long time and just hope to get better each and every day. And if I see that progress, then I'll be happy with kind of where my game is at and where I'm at in my career. But whether I win or lose this weekend, it doesn't really bother me too much.
3: You know, this is his first time playing Colonial as a professional. He did show up to this tournament last year, played 15 holes of a practice round, and then took his name out of the field due to the fact that he was on his 6th week in a row and he felt like his body was giving out. But he did play at this course in college, feels like it's a good fit for his game. If Mike can keep it on the planet off the tee, I think his name stays up there, at least in contention for the rest of the weekend. But obviously my 2 picks, I'm still committing to my live ads yesterday. I think Ludvig Åberg, 4 back, is in phenomenal shape. He's exactly where he wants to be, about as due for a win as anyone on the planet. And I think you can still, I think you could see Justin Thomas, post a 63 or 64 at some point over the next 2 days. What he does in the other round is what matters. Another 67, I'm sorry, a 64 today, followed by a closing round 67, could potentially get the job done for JT. Starting the weekend 6 back, currently at 65-1. So those are my 2 picks, Ludvig and JT. Let's go to the phone line, take a call. 713-780-3776 is the number. We got Tim on the line. Tim, what's going on?
5: Looks like we got a bunch leaderboard at the top in Austria. Right now,
3: only couple names I recognize here, Andrew Beef Johnson, haven't seen him in a while. He's 1 back. And then, let's see, Davis Bryant, an American, three back there in Austria. Yan Han Zhu is this 16-year-old who keeps appearing at the top of the leaderboard out of China. Two back right now. And then, of course, the vet and Rafa Cabrera Bello, three back. But, yeah, what's your feel here? What have you been seeing so far, there in Austria, Tim?
5: Nobody is talking about the most underrated golfer on the entire DP World Tour. That's the 23-year-old from Japan, Kota Kaniko. This is a guy that has two top tens in his last four starts. He actually played in the PGA Championship, missed the cut, but I won't hold that against him. He's a guy that actually played in the Bay Current last year, finished tied 33rd, and he's one shot back to the lead. He hasn't won before, but this could be his first opportunity to get a win.
3: You could get two Japanese winners on both sides of the pond, Hideki. If he can keep in the fairway here at Colonial, then he's definitely going to get a win. That's pretty much all it will take for Hideki is just a nice next couple of days of a bunch of fairways hits. Kota Kaneko, you think he has the chops to win? He doesn't have a win on the PGA Tour, not a win on the Corn Ferry Tour. Let me see. Does he have a couple Japanese Tour wins? He does. He got a couple last year. So, Tim, you're high on this guy. I don't know much about Kota. I don't know much about him.
5: He finished tied second last week at Sadal.
3: Yeah.
5: So his last start, he finished tied second.
3: There to Richard Stern, he finished two back of Richard Stern. So, interesting. Doesn't hit the ball that far. Seems to be in a good place with his irons and putting. You trust this guy in the big spot? I'm really not sure about that. What about Ricardo Gueva? Can this guy hang around him or what's his story? Has he had a fairly good year so far there in Europe? Let's see. 44th on the DP World Tour standings. He's coming in here off three top 25s in a row. Finished second in Turkey, 13th in Spain, and then 24th in Sudol. And has the top 20 in Austria back in 2016. So, let's see. What about Andrew Beef Johnson? What's he been up to? You know, this guy was all over the world of golf here about 2-3 years ago. He's got a couple top 25s in his last four starts. Can Andrew Johnson get his second career DP World Tour win? Is he in that kind of playing condition, Tim?
5: If you had asked me 3 weeks ago, I would say no. But after what he did last week and the first two rounds so far, three rounds so far at the Austrian, I think he has a good chance. He doesn't have to have go into Sunday with the lead. He doesn't have to have that pressure of sleeping with the lead. So I think if he's one or two shots back heading into Sunday, that we could see a 65 from Beef Johnston, and he could be hoisting the trophy
3: okay.
5: here in Austria.
3: I like that take, Tim. 10 seconds. Is Kota your favorite player going into the weekend? Is that the case here? Kota Kaneko? One back through 11.
5: Kota Kaneko.
3: Okay, Kota Kaneko. I'm going to hold off on betting anything, putting anything in the books. I'm going to wait till this third round comes to a finish. Tim, I know you might not be high on him, but, man, Rafa Cabrera Bello, man, this is a vet. This is a Ryder Cup playing four-time DP World Tour winning vet who is very close to breaking through for his fifth DP World Tour win. It's been a little too back and forth for me to commit anything right now, but he's got a runner-up in Austria back in 2015. He's got a top 25 it there last year. I like your take, Tim. Kota, Yan Han, Zhu, you have a couple young players up there in the top five who are dangerous, and great call there, great contribution, and I hope everyone in the Fort Worth area enjoys the coverage of Colonial, and if you're elsewhere, enjoy it on Golf Channel and CBS. Thank you, Ryan Morrow.
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13: Oh, maybe those Astros are pretty good after all. Got another no-hitter, 7 no-hitters in the last, how many years? Anyway, the Cubs have 3 and the Astros have 7. 7 no-hitters now after yesterday.
14: Seven combined no-hitters, right? Or is it 5?
13: No, they got 5 combined no-hitters.
14: 5 combined no-hitters.
13: They've got 7 total over some period of time, and the next best is the Cubs. The Astros are no-hit special.
14: Yeah, 18 no-hitters.
13: I want to tell you something right now. This weekend, this team played the best baseball that they played in a long time.
14: Without question.
13: And my God.
14: You know what? Yesterday's fifth inning is a great example. I think they scored 2 runs. They manufactured runs. They executed well. It was something like we hadn't seen, and it was a small thing. You have Jake Meyers running down two, making 2 defensive plays to save the
13: perfectly positioned Nick Allen at second base with 2 grounders up the middle.
14: Fromber would have loved that position.
13: Yeah, they're playing well defensively. They're coming up with clutch hits now.
14: When last we left you, it was not good. It was not good. The Astros were 11 games under 500. They had just come off a loss. And then they win Friday, Saturday, Sunday, sweeping the Cubs. They win Monday to start yesterday with a combined no-hitter. They're 18th. And the Hunter Brown, you know, he's in the, I think we're looking at an early June. Hunter Brown is, we're on pace for that. He's thrown in the minors with a rehab start, and they're waiting for him to get up to about the 75 pitch mark before they bring him back, but he's getting closer. So I don't know that the Astros are a good baseball team per se relative to our expectations of what they usually are, but they're playing good baseball right now and I'll take it.
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15: You don't have to win MVPs to be the best hitter on the planet.
13: You do not.
15: You don't have to hit 50 homers to be the best hitter on the planet. The best hitter on the planet is, if you were to ask a pitcher in baseball, who do you fear the most? Who would you not want to face game seven, bottom of the ninth, game on the line? Because if you polled every single pitcher in Major League Baseball, you know what there'd be multiple answers. It wouldn't be 100% Yordan. But do you know who would lead that list?
14: He would.
15: Yordan Alvarez would lead that list. Yordan Alvarez would get more votes than Aaron Judge because Judge can't hit in the playoffs. He would get more votes than Shohei Ohtani because Shohei Ohtani swings and misses. If you asked every pitcher in baseball, give me one hitter that you fear, game on the line, game seven, bottom of the ninth, and the most popular answer, he wouldn't even have over half of the vote. He wouldn't have a majority of the vote. But you know who would be the leading vote getter if you asked every single pitcher in baseball that question? Yordan Alvarez would be that hitter because Yordan Alvarez is a complete hitter. And look, they have, you know, their ups and downs of a season. Every hitter does. But Yordan Alvarez, on average, doesn't chase pitches out of the zone. He doesn't swing and miss much. He puts the ball in play, and he is a freak show. Judge is a freak show. Shohei's a freak show. Bobby Witt's a freak show. There's a lot of freak shows in baseball. But Yordan Alvarez is the best hitter on the planet.
13: And he meets the moment.
15: Meets the moment.
13: Like big time versus the other guys.
15: Turns the games upside down.
13: Yeah, between that, the Seattle home run, like you don't want him, especially you're bringing a lefty to face him, it's not going to work.
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3: Let's go back a couple weeks ago. Do we remember this? I know it sounds dumb to say where we are sitting right now, but this is a really special group. And I really believe in every single player that's in this locker room right now. And I think we need to take it a little more personally. I'm sure there's stuff being said right now that makes it seem bleak. I don't think it feels that way in here. Sean, do you know who said that a couple weeks ago?
17: Spencer Arrigetti.
3: That would be correct. And since that point, the Astros have turned it on. They've played better baseball, and they now stand 2.5 games out of the division thanks to another win last night against the Rangers. The Mariners didn't play. They're hot relatively for the AL West. They won 3 in a row because they swept the A's. But the Astros now within 2.5. They've played well enough, and AL West has played poorly enough in front of them that we could come back on Monday, and mathematically speaking, the Astros could be leading the AL West. Now, they'd have to take care of a good Brewers team. The Mariners would have to have a really bad weekend. And the A's have to do their part, too. But look at that. First place, in sight, all of a sudden. And does the Spencer Arrigetti quote become the rallying cry? It's already being pointed to by Cameron Rome in his article as a potential turning point. The team has played better for multiple reasons. Spencer Arrigetti, chief among them, he continues to pitch well. He didn't have it last night as far as his best stuff. He talked about not feeling great, but he did find a way, and the Astros did, to take care of the Rangers.
17: I will say, I'm not sure, as much as the sentiment from his last start before this one of the quote you read, yes, he has been mostly proven right in the last week or so. I will say, like, it's not exactly the rallying cry, you know, it's not going to be the moment that we all remember of this season turning around. It's not going to be like the Tim Tebow speech back in Florida of like, I promise you. No one will play as harder as
3: it's
17: I will play.
3: It's not Al Pacino's speech in any given
17: Sunday.
3: Yeah,
17: it's a good quote, and obviously it's the right mentality for this.
3: Because when you started with, I know it sounds dumb, it's difficult to really get the juices going.
17: Yeah.
3: I know what I'm about to say sounds pretty stupid, but trust me, believe in us.
17: Yeah. I mean, that is very true for where we were a week plus ago.
3: That's a guy, like, who's self-aware.
17: Yeah, like, I know this looks like so stupid that I'm saying this, but I think we're still a good team.
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18: Work tonight than I expect Wimby to have, just the old adage of role players playing better at home. So I think you're right. You don't need 30 from SGA, but you probably, you know, need him to drop 25, you know, for sure, and maybe even have, you know, 5-6 assists, I think would be a big deal for him.
19: Yeah, I think, you know, health is going to factor into this tonight also. Game 7, you can hear, of course, right here on most of these ESPN radio stations tonight, the Thunder 3.5-point favorites. The Spurs don't have injuries going into this game. They've got, you know, Dylan Harper back. They've got Fox. you know, who I think is a real X factor potentially for them, who has not been great in this series in part because of the high ankle sprain.
18: Sure, yeah.
19: Yeah, the Thunder are going to be without A.J. Mitchell, number one, and then they're also going to be without Jalen Williams. Emmett, what did you make of him being like the ninth man in the rotation in game six? Didn't really add.
20: John Clay Wolf with J.D. Ryan, Michael Turley, and Bobby Brown. And featuring DJ Pre-K, Keith Richards, Rush Limbaugh, and Satan, the Prince of Darkness. And now your host, John Clay Wolf.
21: Rush Limbaugh. Speaking of, I'm glad you joined us this morning. Can you give us a catch-up? Not past the catch-up. Can you catch me up on the Strait of Hormuz?
22: Over in Iran?
21: Yes.
22: Like, I've known, you know, the last 20 years or so, and I blame Christiane Amanpour, the CNN foreign affairs correspondent. You know, look, a lot of folks are pronouncing the name of the country Iran, which is fine and I understand is correct, but doesn't it feel better when you just say Iran? Strait of Hormuz, Iran.
19: Iran.
22: That's where the shipping comes and goes with three-quarters of the world's petroleum.
19: Correct.
22: Output. Yep. Correct?
19: Right.
22: They make a lot of oil over there.
21: They don't make a lot of... Well, yes, they do over there, but that passes through. Yes.
22: I was talking to one of my favorite statesmen.
21: Yeah.
22: And I'm glad he's here in heaven with us, Richard Milhouse Nixon.
19: Wow.
22: The other day, plays the mean game of backgammon.
21: Is it really?
22: My God, man.
23: You wouldn't think it.
22: You wouldn't think you could lose a game of backgammon in 3.5 minutes.
23: You wouldn't think.
22: Pop, pop, pop, pop, tap, tap, tap.
23: Done.
22: He's good on those dice.
23: Gotcha.
22: He's great with those dice.
23: Yeah.
22: He told me. El Rushbo. Strait of Hormuz will be open.
19: Really?
22: By noon. Mark my words, folks. You heard it here first.
23: Okay.
22: Noon on Tuesday.
23: Oh, this coming Tuesday.
22: I'm not. He didn't say this coming Tuesday.
23: Gotcha.
22: Look.
23: What?
22: I trust Dickie.
23: Well, sure.
22: When he says.
23: Yeah.
22: Not as tricky as he used to be. But he says Tuesday at noon.
23: Right.
22: I believe he means Tuesday at noon.
23: All right.
22: But I'd be looking this week. In fact, you can place bets on that kind of thing.
2: Oh, yeah, you can. Polymarket.
23: What?
2: Yes.
22: Poly what?
2: Polymarket, yeah.
22: Oh, is that right?
2: Yeah.
22: Wow. I used to take a train to the seedy side of town, find a pool hall, and they'll bet with you on anything.
2: Yeah,
22: what's it called again?
2: Polymarket. You can go on there and bet when it's going
22: to
2: open.
22: I'll have to ask Dick about that. Yeah. That sounds like a great idea.
21: Thank you, Rush. I don't know what he said. I asked him for an update. So is it clear?
2: He gave you an update.
23: No. No. The answer is no.
2: Okay. It's not clear.
22: I think he said it would be clear on Tuesday at noon.
23: No.
2: But not which
23: Trump
2: Tuesday.
23: Trump is demanding unrestricted shipping, and Iran's going, nah.
22: Oh, did they really?
2: I'm just kicking the can down the...
23: Yeah, they're going, nah.
22: God, yeah. Dog it,
23: okay,
22: dog
23: we
22: it.
23: Absolutely, positively agree with you. Wait a minute. Nah.
22: Wow.
21: He keeps...
23: I don't want
21: to go to World War.
23: Right.
21: But he keeps making these deadlines, and they keep calling his bluff.
23: Of course.
21: So what's going to happen?
23: It's just...
22: get Rush back in here.
23: God, who only knows? I mean,
21: Rush, what's going to happen?
22: I got... Am I still on?
23: You're on. You're on.
22: Oh, great. Excuse me.
23: Okay.
22: I just got back from the bathroom.
23: That was quick.
22: We have kind of... You know, everything in heaven's great.
23: Okay.
22: Rush, bathroom's not so good.
23: Bathrooms are bad?
22: Not so good.
2: Keep pointing the question.
23: Wow.
22: Rush, but I'm on vacation.
21: Rush, what's going to happen?
22: With what?
23: He was in the bathroom when you asked.
21: With all the bluffs and all the deadlines with Trump telling Iran.
22: Oh, the Iran thing.
21: Yes.
22: I think, if you ask me,
23: which
22: this is just a prediction. I've done this before, and sometimes I'm pretty good.
23: Pretty good. Okay.
22: You'll look back at my storied career.
23: How about
22: excellence
23: you
22: in broadcasting network.
23: Get to the
22: got the golden microphone.
23: Hey, what happened?
22: For Christ's sakes.
23: What's going to happen?
22: I think Elon Musk is going to get involved.
2: Oh. Okay.
23: All right.
22: I really do. Because one thing he hasn't mastered yet.
23: What's that?
22: Sailing the seas.
21: Thank you, Rush Limbaugh.
22: I picture a big boat.
21: Somebody get a cane and get him out of here.
23: Yeah,
22: full of robots. And we're going to let them fight the war for us.
17: All right.
21: So you want to think about somebody getting involved from the outside into sports.
22: Monday at 9 p.m.
4: Thanks, Rush.
22: That's what Nixon told me.
17: All right.
21: I want to cover this Texas Tech.
4: Oh, yeah.
21: Texas thing. Should we do it?
22: Oh, well,
21: we need to do backtracks.
4: I think we do the Tech thing here.
21: Okay, let's do it.
4: Backtracks. You only have 5 minutes left.
23: Texas Tech quarterback Brendan Sorsby is currently facing NCAA ineligibility after being investigated for, what did I say, something wrong?
21: Yes.
23: What did I say?
21: It's fine. You're not a football guy.
23: No, everybody.
21: You're just reading a story that is not nearly as interesting as the story that popped up yesterday with Cody Campbell.
22: Screw these guys, JD. You're doing fine. Ineligibility.
23: I said that.
22: Ineligibility. Seven syllables, John.
23: I'm not reading anything.
22: Perfectly.
23: I'm communicating with the listeners through the magic of radio. So after being investigated for placing thousands of sports bets, so this is not what you want to talk about?
21: Yeah. No, you're good. Go ahead. We'll get to mine in a minute.
23: Okay, thousands of sports bets, including bets he made while he was on the team there at Indiana. He got in trouble for that. Yeah, here's cut number three.
5: He was the big money transfer for Texas Tech football this offseason. Transferred right after the season ended, before the national championship game had even been played. It was known he was going to be this big money NIL pickup for Texas Tech to take over as their quarterback. And it has kind of all gone sideways ever since.
6: Right, because the NCAA has obviously drawn a line around DraftKings and FanDuel specifically to make sure that those entities aren't involved.
23: Yes.
6: But in regards to Sorsby, again, this is a kid who entered a residential treatment program. He's done what you would expect from someone that has a gambling addiction to try and clean things up, and he's trying to patch his image to some degree. The question is, he's got a contract, technically, with Texas Tech. NIL deal, $5 million to be the guy at Texas Tech. But there's so many hurdles that he has to clear to even get back on the field, whether it's the NCAA or the NFL.
21: Well, the first hurdle he has to clear is Texas Tech versus University of Texas September 2nd, if that deal. What do you think the odds are? See, here's what happened, JD.
23: Okay.
21: Yesterday. Steve Sarkisian, how you pronounce it, he mentioned that they're better than Texas Tech. Right?
4: No, but he said they have a soft schedule.
21: Right.
4: That's what he said.
23: Well, that's what you do. You trash talk.
21: I understand, but they're not in the same conference anymore. So Texas Tech gets on the air on what's his name show? Who's the big sports guy right now?
4: Talking about Pat McAfee.
21: Pat McAfee's show. And it's Cody Campbell, who I know, not great friends, but I know him decent. Mm-hmm. And he gets on, he's a big donor of Tech. And he says that we have balls and they are steers.
23: Oh,
21: and
23: here we go.
21: I will personally do the buyout contracts for our first week because both Texas and Texas Tech, both UT and Texas Tech, are playing easy games the first game of the year.
23: Okay.
21: With, small schools.
23: Sure.
21: So if they cancel those games, they have to pay a fee to those schools for the cancellation. And he said, I will pay the buyout contracts for you and us for our first scheduled games to play you, Texas. He called them out, said, let's scrub our schedule. Let's clear our games for the first game of the year. Okay. I'll pay the fee for both of us to cancel those games, and I'll take your ass on.
17: Wow.
4: But it has to be at either Tech or a neutral site. That was their stipulation.
21: AT&T would be awesome. It would be so full.
4: Yeah.
22: Why can't they play it in Austin?
4: It's because that's not how it works. Because he's the one that's paying the money. He wants it at Tech.
21: Yeah.
23: No home.
22: That's pretty nut-filled offer there.
21: No steer
22: innuendo. Right.
21: He said, we are bulls. Y'all are steers.
4: I mean, Texas kind of has to take the offer.
21: He left them no out.
4: Yeah.
21: Not only will I pay our buyout clause for James Madison, but Abilene Christian or whoever we're playing, I'll pay your buyout clause.
23: That's ballsy, man.
21: Man, that's ballsy.
23: That's way ballsy.
4: But is he going to have a quarterback? Is Tech going to have a quarterback to play them?
22: There's a question.
4: He's got all this online, and he must feel real confident that the courts are going to say, you know what, yeah, he can play, because I don't know, you bet $90,000 and you have a gambling addiction and betting on teams that you play on, and they're going to let you play? Oof. That's a you're opening up a can of worms. You let them do that.
22: Would that be a first time for the NCAA if he does back out?
4: Yeah, no, they've been trying to take a hard line on this, and for them to go ahead and let him do this, I would be surprised. But you know what? Money talks. If you got good lawyers and stuff like that,
22: You know, Pete Rose, you know, sets the standard for this in professional sports, and the NCAA, I mean, has got a line. This is a line they've never crossed for a college athlete.
4: Correct. I mean, I know he's saying that he's recovering and all that. But if you're going to be playing a college sport and you don't think you're going to be tempted again, I mean, come on.
23: It's like working in a bar.
4: Yeah.
23: As an alcoholic.
4: As an alcoholic, JD, do you go to a bar?
23: I don't. I don't, certainly wouldn't work there.
4: Yeah. So, yeah, he's going to be working in a sport in that a he gambles on? Yeah, no.
23: Yeah.
4: I don't think so. I would be shocked. But so, I would love to see Texas play Texas Tech. That'd be great.
21: It would be great. Is the lightning round up next?
22: It is.
4: Yes, it is.
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11: Jerry and PA, 55 Bel Air. Bel Air. Two-door or four-door?
12: Yeah, hello.
11: Hey, is it a two-door or four-door?
12: Oh, two-door, of course.
11: I know, but you never know.
12: You never know.
11: So it's a fresh resto, body off, the whole works. It's got a small block. Is a four speed.
12: Right.
11: What about the wheel? 9-inch. What about the wheels and the stance?
12: It's been lowered 2 inches in the front. It's got pocketed leaf springs in the back. I guess you know what that means.
11: Yep.
12: The leaf springs been moved in, so you could put a. Pocketed into the frame so you could get a little bigger wheel and tire back there. It is not mini tubbed. So,
11: good, good. That's fine.
12: You know, you can't get crazy.
11: Right.
12: Yeah, and when you say a fresh resto, it was done about 10 years ago, got about 7,000 miles on it. It's a 400 small block with a cam and heads.
11: Does it idle rough, or is it okay?
12: It idles fine. It drives fine. It likes gasoline, though.
11: Right. 4 miles a gallon.
12: Fun to drive.
11: Okay, do this. Go to GMTVCC, which is GiveMeTheVinClassicCollector.com, and load that thing up. And it says you want 60 for it, and you're not scaring me off. I don't know if I'm going to get to 60, okay, but I might make you an offer good enough to get it bought.
12: Okay, and can I tell you about another vehicle I have, or one per call?
11: Just real quick.
12: All right, 1954 Chevy pickup, 5-window. I've had it 40 years. I was in the Air Force 20 years. Bought it in California as my daily driver. Drove it to Pennsylvania when I retired. It's a 235 stove bolt 6, 3-speed on the column, foot starter, 12-volt conversion, pretty stock truck.
11: How long ago was it restored, or has it ever been restored?
12: It's never been restored. I bought it 40 years ago when I was stationed in California, had a Mako-type paint job put on it, and had a Votech school paint the
11: inside.
12: So
11: it would be a good candidate for a restoration.
12: Yeah, it would. And some car guys told me it's too nice. Buy a rougher one. I mean, it's a 10-footer for sure.
11: Is it, is it 10 grand?
12: No.
11: Is it 15?
12: No, it's probably... I'm thinking, you know, I watch that market pretty close. I'm thinking 20 to 25 is an easy sell.
11: Mm. Load that one up, too. I'll take a look. But, you know, it costs that much to paint that truck.
12: Yeah, yeah.
11: And if it's got a Mako paint job.
12: I mean, it's not patinaed, but if, you know, you took a little cleanser and a Scotch-Brite to it, it'd be a nice, good-looking.
11: Or you could take a buffing wheel and compound and just rip all the paint off of it when you try to clean it up, because that happens, too. Hey, Jerry, thanks for calling in. Load them into GMTVCC.com. I'm looking forward to seeing it. John in Florida, your 70 Super B. You emailed us a minute ago, I believe, and I forwarded that to my guy already. Is that right?
0: Oh, okay.
11: Yep, I got it.
0: Yes.
11: $45,000. What motor's in it?
0: It's got a 440 in it with a mild cam.
11: Stickermatic and pistol grip?
0: Automatic.
11: It won't do 45 as a clone with an automatic. It won't do it. But it might do 30 or 35. So if you take that for it, when he calls you, answer the phone. If you won't, don't answer the phone. I wouldn't. No, he's a really nice guy. His name's Mike Thompson, the guy I sent you sent the number to. He's on the West Coast, so he won't be waking up for a little bit. But he's a guru.
0: Okay.
11: All right, thanks. My name's John Clay.
13: Before that, will you see that car at the 5150 Mopar event that's going on?
11: Dallas, Texas, guys, an hour away right now. Celeste, Texas. 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But if you've got the itch for a car show today, go to Celeste, Texas right now. Get on the road. Mopar's 5150. They're having their car show. My name's John Clay Wolf. Be right back.
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8: You're doing a really good job. And I don't think I tell you that enough. 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
2: Oh, maybe those Astros are pretty good after all. Got another no-hitter. 7 no-hitters in the last, how many years? Anyway, the Cubs have 3 and the Astros have 7. 7 no-hitters now after yesterday.
3: Seven combined no-hitters, right? Or is it 5?
2: No, they got 5 combined no-hitters.
3: 5 combined no-hitters.
2: They've got 7 total over some period of time, and the next best is the Cubs. The Astros are no-hit special.
3: Yeah, 18 no-hitters.
2: I want to tell you something right now. This weekend, this team played the best baseball that they played in a long time.
3: Without question.
2: And my God.
3: You know what? Yesterday's fifth inning is a great example. I think they scored 2 runs. They manufactured runs. They executed well. It was something like we hadn't seen, and it was a small thing. You have Jake Meyers running down two, making 2 defensive plays to save the
2: perfectly positioned Nick Allen at second base with 2 grounders up the middle.
3: Fromber would have loved that position.
2: Yeah. They're playing well defensively. They're coming up with clutch hits now.
3: When last we left you, it was not good. It was not good. The Astros were 11 games under 500. They had just come off a loss. And then they win Friday, Saturday, Sunday, sweeping the Cubs. They win Monday to start yesterday with a combined no-hitter. They're 18th. And the Hunter Brown, you know, he's in the, I think we're looking at an early June Hunter Brown is we're on pace for that. He's thrown in the minors with a rehab start, and they're waiting for him to get up to about the 75 pitch mark before they bring him back. But he's getting closer. So I don't know that the Astros are a good baseball team per se relative to our expectations of what they usually are. But they're playing good baseball right now, and I'll take it.
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4: You don't have to win MVPs to be the best hitter on the planet.
2: You do not.
4: You don't have to hit 50 homers to be the best hitter on the planet. The best hitter on the planet is, if you were to ask a pitcher in baseball, who do you fear the most? Who would you not want to face game 7, bottom of the 9th, game on the line? Because if you polled every single pitcher in Major League Baseball, you know what there'd be multiple answers. It wouldn't be 100% Yordan. But do you know who would lead that list?
3: He would.
4: Yordan Alvarez would lead that list. Yordan Alvarez would get more votes than Aaron Judge because Judge can't hit in the playoffs. He would get more votes than Shohei Ohtani because Shohei Ohtani swings and misses. If you asked every pitcher in baseball, give me one hitter that you fear, game on the line, game 7, bottom of the 9th, and the most popular answer, he wouldn't even have over half of the vote. He wouldn't have a majority of the vote. But you know who would be the leading vote getter if you asked every single pitcher in baseball that question? Yordan Alvarez would be that hitter because Yordan Alvarez is a complete hitter. And look, they have, you know, their ups and downs of a season. Every hitter does. But Yordan Alvarez, on average, doesn't chase pitches out of the zone. He doesn't swing and miss much. He puts the ball in play, and he is a freak show. Judge is a freak show. Shohei's a freak show. Bobby Witt's a freak show. There's a lot of freak shows in baseball. But Yordan Alvarez is the best hitter on the planet.
5: And he also meets the moment.
4: Meets the moment.
5: Like, big time versus the other guys.
4: Turns the games upside down.
5: Yeah. Between that, the Seattle home run, like, you don't want him, especially if you're bringing a lefty to face him, it's not going to work.
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6: Let's go back a couple weeks ago. Do we remember this? I know it sounds dumb to say where we are sitting right now, but this is a really special group. And I really believe in every single player that's in this locker room right now. And I think we need to take it a little more personally. I'm sure there's stuff being said right now that makes it seem bleak. I don't think it feels that way in here. Sean, do you know who said that a couple weeks ago?
7: Spencer Arrighetti.
6: That would be correct. And since that point, the Astros have turned it on. They've played better baseball, and they now stand 2.5 games out of the division thanks to another win last night against the Rangers. The Mariners didn't play. They're hot relatively for the AL West. They won 3 in a row because they swept the A's. But the Astros now within 2.5. They've played well enough, and ALS has played poorly enough in front of them that we could come back on Monday, and mathematically speaking, the Astros could be leading the AL West. Now, they'd have to take care of a good Brewers team. The Mariners would have to have a really bad weekend, and the A's have to do their part, too. But look at that. First place, in sight, all of a sudden, and does the Spencer Arrighetti quote become the rallying cry? It's already being pointed to by Chandler Rome in his article as a potential turning point. The team has played better for multiple reasons. Spencer Arrighetti, chief among them, he continues to pitch well. He didn't have it last night as far as his best stuff. He talked about not feeling great, but he did find a way, and the Astros did, to take care of the Rangers.
7: I will say, I'm not sure, as much as the sentiment from his last start before this one of the quote you read, yes, he has been mostly proven right in the last week or so. I will say, like, it's not exactly the rallying cry. You know, it's not going to be the moment that we all remember of this season turning around. It's not going to be like the Tim Tebow speech back in Florida of like, I promise you, no one will play as harder as
6: it's
7: I will
6: play. Not Al Pacino's speech in any given
7: Sunday.
6: Yeah,
7: it's a good quote, and obviously it's the right mentality for these guys.
6: Because when
7: to
6: you
7: have.
6: Started with, I know it sounds dumb. It's difficult to really get the juices going.
7: Yeah.
6: I know what I'm about to say. I know what I'm about to say sounds pretty stupid, but trust me, believe in us.
7: Yeah, yeah. I mean, that is very true for where we were a week or
6: that's a guy. That's a guy who's self-aware.
7: Yeah, like I know this looks like so stupid that I'm saying this, but I think we're still a good team.
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11: So back to the story. Good morning, everybody. I think we're just joining California and Vegas and, right now. What was I talking about? Oh, my kid having the pre-party at our house before they went out to the high school party where they charged the fee. And you grab the podcast today. It goes up at noon. Or no, it goes up at 4. Well, the audio podcast, or watch it on YouTube if you want to catch the last part of the story we just did. But anyway, so some of the friends came home with him. These are juniors in high school. And the next morning we get up and the house reeks of burnt. It's like there was a fire.
7: Mm-hmm.
11: And wife opens the trash compactor, and it's full noodles. Soup in a cup. Noodles in a cup.
12: Cup of noodles, yeah.
11: So one of the boys in the middle of the night gets up and takes a cup of noodles, puts it in the microwave. He might have put it in there for 5 minutes.
12: Okay.
11: But he didn't put any water in it.
12: No water.
6: Oh.
12: Yeah, you don't want water in
11: it. So it starts bellowing out black smoke, and it stained all the cabinets, and the whole house is, like, stained with the smell.
12: Oh, that's bad.
11: It's real bad.
12: Yeah.
11: And so
12: it didn't set off the smoke alarms?
11: That's a good point.
12: Okay, go ahead.
11: Maybe the smoke alarms don't work. So that's a very good point.
12: Yeah.
11: So the wife goes upstairs and jumps on the junior and high schooler's case. And they're like, what are you talking about? One of your friends, you know, of course. And it wasn't, and come to find out, the sixth grader had a friend over too.
6: Oh.
11: And that kid got up and did it.
12: Gotcha.
11: So the poor high school kids catched a bunch
12: screamed
11: of heat.
12: That.
11: Yeah, he didn't do it. But the kid comes from a restaurant family, and his dad is a chef.
12: So
11: he has been served too much. He needs to learn how to prep a little better.
13: Yeah.
6: Right.
12: We don't do cup of soup in my home.
11: Well, not what we do.
12: Yeah.
11: Just fine. Oh, he doesn't.
12: He doesn't.
11: Oh, he doesn't.
12: Yeah,
11: no.
12: He doesn't.
11: No, you got to put water in it, kiddo.
12: Yeah.
13: Did you tell the dad? I'm sure he
11: I did not tell the dad because I don't. I figured it would just air out.
13: Yeah.
11: And we unstained the cabinets, but there's yellow on it still, so we're going to have to repaint the cabinets. We're going to have to repaint the cabinets.
13: Oh, I wasn't saying for that. I was saying more of just, hey, your kid doesn't know how to cook.
11: Nah. I didn't want to embarrass him.
13: Okay.
12: Right. That sounds busy, but your wife will love that. Jeanette will love, I'm sure she loves to paint, decorate, and design, and right? Surely.
13: John's looking at you why are you giving her ideas?
11: No, she's not. Happy at all.
12: I might buy some accessories.
11: I actually called the insurance company to see. I mean, if the house is stained with the smoke smell, I mean, it got into the fabrics, the couches. It's bad.
13: Oh, man.
11: Yep.
12: Really?
11: Yep.
14: Wow.
13: And well, the fire alarms didn't go off or anything.
11: So the fire alarms obviously don't work. Now yeah. I didn't even think of that until now. And the insurance will cover it if this won't go away. So she's got the doors open trying to air it out. It's been 2.5 days now. But it might be a problem.
12: Can I make a suggestion?
11: Sure.
12: Before you lay a claim?
11: Yeah.
12: Change those batteries.
11: Okay.
12: Because they're going to check that.
11: Well,
12: I'm just telling you. Like, don't ask me why I know, but they're going to check that.
11: Chirp. Like the Instagram chirpers?
12: Yep.
11: Does the insurance not pay if the fire alarm doesn't go off?
13: They probably find a reason why not to.
11: Huh.
12: Yeah. If you ever listen to that old show, you know, yours truly, Johnny Dollar. Yeah. Those insurance investigators are, yeah, yes, yes, sir.
11: Backtracks. Let's do it.
13: All right.
12: Oh, boy.
11: So, I'll let you handle it, Bob.
12: This is a crazy story, and I've never heard this before, but I look for a day in history. It was this day in 1977, okay? Listen closely. London Evening Standard reported Led Zeppelin singer Robert Plant had been arrested in Atlanta, Georgia, on charges of drunkenness and carrying a knife at Hartsfield International's Delta Airlines Crown Room Lounge. Remember they had those?
14: Sure.
12: In the 70s? He was taken to the Atlanta City Jail and fined $75 for being drunk and disorderly. This was a big story in England. Here's the amazing part. Robert Plant was at his home in Wales at the time of the incident. The person arrested turned out to be a 19-year-old man impersonating Robert Plant at the airport in Atlanta.
14: Damn.
12: True story. British tabloids, including the London Evening Standard, issued immediate apologies in light of the bizarre situation. This is 1977.
14: Yeah.
12: Right? This is pretty soon after the release of Led Zeppelin IV, I think.
11: Okay.
12: A lot of interviews, a lot of press going on. They were touring almost constantly. Every interview Robert Plant did for like 18 months brought this up. He was really, really pissed that his name came up with the word arrest in the article.
14: Over and over and over.
12: That actually happened. So we got a couple of Robert Plant solo tracks. We're going to play them backwards for you. If you can call and correctly identify these two songs, you win free merch from the John Clay Wolf Show's page online. And I've got some Robert Plant music on CD, a couple of different ones, including the Page and Plant album that you can win from Born Late Records.
11: Cut one. Cut two. I'm looking at the answers. I would have gotten number one. I would not have gotten number two. But I didn't. I've never even seen the name of that song in my life.
12: That was like 92, 93, I think.
11: Cut one. Cut two. Radio. Call in and tell us the name of those two Robert Plant songs we ran backwards, and you win the stuff. One more time. Cut one. Cut two. While we're waiting on the callers at 800-800-RADIO to identify the backtrack song of the week, Mike in Maryland, are you there?
15: Yeah, it's Mike. How are you doing, John?
11: Good. I see the nature of your question. I'm going to let Turley handle this one. Mike, okay. Go ahead. It's Mike right here.
12: Okay.
11: Go ahead, Mike.
15: All right, here you go, Mike and Ike. All right, I'm in Maryland. My son's graduating from the Naval Academy. He's going to the airport. You know, he's going into pilot school. So I thought me and him are into hot rods, and I'm all into like the American Graffiti, like Ford and Chevy 32.
11: Mike, get to the point.
15: 35, like 3-window, 5-window coupes.
11: Okay.
15: All right, and I thought it. I can't buy him an F-14 or an F-16 unless you got one for sale. I thought, you know, me and him, I'd buy him something nice for his graduation from the Naval Academy, and some Sunday kind of drive. Now I know in Southern Maryland they do have some car shows that I've been to, but
11: Turley, what Mike wants to ask is he wants to buy a classic Chevy for his son that's fixing to graduate, and I thought that you could answer this question very well because you did the same thing.
13: Yeah, you can go ahead and buy it, but you're going to be the one that owns it because Mama's not going to want him to drive it. So it's if you want it for yourself,
15: well, he's already
13: sure.
15: got he's already got a, he's he's already got a Toyota 4Runner I bought him to go through college. So this is for a present for both of us.
13: Yeah, it's for you.
15: Like, it's like a first president.
13: Yeah, it's for you, more than anything else. I've been there, man. I know.
11: He did this.
13: I did the same thing, and I was like, oh, yeah. And, you know, I wanted the truck, too, of course. But I was like, here you go, son.
15: Well, I'm so proud of him, you know, to go to pilot school through the Naval Academy. I'm going to do something for both of us. You know what I mean?
13: Hey, it's awesome. And then what he's doing,
11: he's asking for advice. So what's your advice?
13: My advice is if you don't mind.
15: That's what I want.
13: If you don't mind having that vehicle for yourself and you take care of it and don't expect to get money back
11: from
13: your car either.
11: Your experience was breakdowns.
13: Yeah, that's what we get to. So you'll own the vehicle, but you're going to put
15: I'm not a wrench turning guy.
13: Yeah, I wasn't either.
11: Is he?
15: So go ahead.
13: Yeah, if you're not a rent, you're going to be paying a lot of money out of pocket. A lot. For mechanical stuff. So do you have the money to do that?
15: Well, I'm okay with that because I got a lot of money.
13: Okay.
11: Is your kiddo a wrench turner?
15: No, he's not.
11: Well, this would be a good time to learn.
15: He's a mama's boy.
13: Well, and actually, it is a cool thing to do is, you know, at least change the oil with him and kind of tinker with it because I did that with my son. So it was kind of a nice bonding experience. So I would I do it over again? Yes, I would, but I would have had more money saved up because I didn't realize how much I had to put into
11: it. So you gave $7,500 for the truck. What did you spend on it?
13: Oh, God. I mean,
11: really?
13: I probably spent another seven.
11: Did you really?
15: Yeah. 5 grand or 50
13: doing,
15: grand.
11: Yeah. If you go with 50 grand and buy a good car, they're still going to break. But it's prettier, so you'll like it more.
13: I had to spend for suspension, and I mean, it was just get adds on and on, and didn't like the wheels.
11: Here's
13: on
11: what you
13: it,
11: do, Mike. So, yeah. Mike, seriously, no bull. All
15: right.
11: GMTVauctions.com. Go there when we hang up. Next Saturday, and these cars are already posted. Don't buy one of those Mopars because they're complete redos that need to be done. But there's, I think, 40 cars in Alabama, Anniston, Alabama, that I bought from a estate, and we're auctioning them off to the public right now. And the final day is next Saturday. And go through all these cars and grab one of those Corvettes because those Corvettes are solid. And they're not going to break on you if they got LS3 engines in them. But you can go through all these cars and you can find one. You get a hell of a deal. But my suggestion is grab one of those newer Corvettes. They're not. They're like late 90s. And you will get a car that won't break down on you. And they're turning into collectors now. And they're still cheap.
15: No, I
11: can't help you.
13: He wants what he wants.
11: I know what he wants. He wants a 69 Camaro is what he wants.
13: Yeah.
11: And that's fine. Go do that to yourself.
13: Yeah, and
11: well, Mike, actually, there is some old stuff like that. There's some Chevelles and some other things on there too at GMTVauctions.com.
12: They're out there. Yeah.
13: We got Backtrack guesses.
11: Let's look. Jerry in Reno, Nevada. What's your guess?
14: Hey, good morning. I'm going to say Little by Little, first song, and It's a Beautiful Day Today, second song.
11: Little by Little is correct. Beautiful Day is incorrect. We'll play the number two song backwards again. Sam in Dallas, Texas, what are your two guesses?
16: Little by Little and Stairway to Heaven.
11: Play that again and let me see if I can hear Stairway to Heaven in it. Sam, go pull another bong hit, dude, because you're hallucinating. That ain't it. I only had two guessers. It's hard.
12: Yeah, that second song.
11: That second song
12: is
11: a beating.
12: Really reminds me of my son graduating boot camp with the United States Marine Corps.
11: But that's a deep hint that nobody's going to get. You're so weird.
13: See, Babo does this when he wants the records.
11: Yeah, exactly.
13: And this is what he wants. So.
12: Yeah, you're playing against me, dog.
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3: As kids across America head to class to learn and grow, there's one school supply they absolutely cannot do without. Nutritious food. Yet, right now, in the United States, millions of kids are living with hunger, making it harder to learn, to play, to dream. This is something we can't ignore. But there is an answer. When kids get healthy meals, they have greater focus, more energy, and higher grades. Kids like Ariella, who dreams of being a teacher, and whose hardworking parents struggle to make ends meet. Or Victoria and Andre, whose mom wants nothing more than a great life for her kids. A life that she knows they can achieve with just a little extra help. Nothing is more important than feeding the...
4: John Granato with Robin Orlando from Houston Powder Coaters. Robin, you've had some experience with AI now.
5: Yeah, we're seeing an uptick in callers calling in saying that they did AI to redo their backyard, and they may not like the patio furniture suggested, but they want that color. 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
8: So I've got a lot of calls on here about the Backtracks, and it's actually knocked out everybody on the cars. 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Real quick, Chris was the first one. Chris in Oklahoma, Little by Little in 29 Palms. Is that your guess?
9: Yep, that's it.
8: You win.
10: Yeah.
8: Congratulations. Chris. Pre-K number 4 is the winner of the Backtracks a moment ago. 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
8: So those yep. 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So, I mean, it would need to be. I gave 100 grand for one that was a 300 grand build, and I still had hell getting out of it. Yep. It just a 71 Stingray, a good one. You know, maybe worth 25 grand. I mean, it's just you know, but it's not worth 40. If y'all would take 25 grand for it, go to GiveMeTheVIN.com and we will definitely take a look. 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All these calls, I'm all screwed up because we a 20 Roush Nightmare with 29,000-mile four-wheel drive. Is it supercharged?
9: Charged.
8: Where do you live?
9: Houston.
8: I don't have time to look that one up right now because I need to – a 20 with 29. I just bought a – Shelby Super Snake, a 21 supercharged for 60. Now, it was previously stolen, and it's got 600 miles on it. How much is this one? 48 grand. I'm going to have somebody call you because I don't have time to get into it right now, but I do appreciate the phone call. And I'll get you an offer today. And anybody that missed out, just go to Give Me The VIN. That is our website. And you can put in the license plate number, it'll decode it, and we'll give you an offer immediately. Give me the VIN, give me the VIN, give me the VIN.com. Be right back.
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17: So true, that's right. Hilarious.
18: Everyone driving is either drunk or 11.
19: The best place to watch him is the boat ramp. You can tell how drunk they are. 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
18: Right.
8: Russell in California, good morning, earlier.
20: Hey, John, how are you doing?
8: Good.
20: A friend of mine just called me. He's got a TV. I don't own a TV. All I got is this 3AM/FM radios.
8: Okay.
20: And I live in a laundry room.
8: Okay.
20: You're having an auction, he told me, and
8: right.
20: You've got a 63 Fairlane there.
8: Okay.
20: From cars you parked.
8: Yep.
20: Can I buy that?
8: Yeah, just go to gmtvauctions.com, and it's going to sell next Saturday, absolute.
20: Oh, okay. I have no computer.
8: Somebody does.
20: All I got is an Apple IV.
8: Somebody does.
20: I don't have that. If you knew me, John. Well,
8: But the guy that called you does.
20: About 50 times.
8: The guy that called you does.
20: Pardon?
8: The guy that called to tell you this was happening, he's got a computer.
20: Well, yeah, but he's like in... He's in Montebello. I'm in Downey.
8: Okay, well, just get him on the phone. The auction's at noon, and figure out when it's running, and just say, go up to this number. Just bid on it up to this number. Where actually, he can pre-bid right now, and you can put in your pre-bid number of the most you want to pay, and it'll do like eBay does, where it just takes your bid in increments. So, like, if you put in 10 uh-huh. grand, and the bidding's at 7,800, then it'll take your bid at 7,900, and it'll just bid for you. You can do it.
20: Okay. Can you give me just a clue? What do you think it might go for?
8: It's absolute. Everything in this auction next week, gmtvauctions.com, there's like 180 lots, and there's a bunch of Mopar parts, and there's like 50 uh-huh. Mopar restores, and there's another 50 of these Alabama cars. That car could go for, I don't know. I bought them all with one number, and I don't remember. I did this like 2 months ago. All I know is that I'm selling them all absolute. So when you're on top, if it could be cheap, it could be normal, it could be high. I don't know. But there will be some definite bargains in there. Definite. Because it's absolute.
20: Yeah, that was my
8: friend. All right. Thank you. That's what we're doing. Yeah, go to GMTV Auctions. And we're going to do the auction from the actual live auction part will be in person if you want to come in person and bid to the auctioneer that's doing it simulcast. So we're doing it online and in person, but we're doing the show from the Rattlesnake Roadhouse in Walnut next Saturday. And
19: correct.
8: At noon when we finish, and that auction starts. And also Sunday I'm doing the Cars, Coffee, and Quesadillas at GMTV Garage in Walnut tomorrow morning at 9. If you guys want to do a road tour and come out and eat some good Mexican food at Bosque Cantina.
19: What time does that start?
8: Nine?
19: 9 o'clock.
8: Fire Chicken. I'm going to be in the Fire Chicken.
19: Okay.
8: So if anybody's been following the Fire Chicken story for a while, it will be there. You can come criticize me. I love it.
19: They love to. Man.
8: Haters going to hate.
21: Yeah. Speaking of haters and criticism,
8: yeah,
21: the F6 video. Holy cow, John.
8: What about it?
21: There's been a lot of hate and there's some love there.
8: Oh, yeah.
19: What happened? Well,
8: it wasn't about... The hate was, well, yeah, there's people bitching saying the car's ugly, for mm-hmm. sure. But what happened was when we did the video, we went to the track.
19: Yeah, it looked great.
8: And then when we got done, we came to Walnut, went to the garage, Richard and I
19: sure.
8: did, Rollins, and we cut some cut-ups. And then we're like, you know what, we're done with this. We've been working all day. Let's party.
19: Makes
8: and we
19: sense.
8: Got in that lifted limo, and I was showing Richard around town, and the camera guys were with us. Cool. I was like, let's kind of make a monkeys kind of video, like goofy.
19: Sure.
8: And yeah, and we had fun. But I got to talking about all this stuff, and there's a RV park in town –

0: Absolute teardown. And we spent a fortune and made that thing the pride of, I mean, it's gorgeous.
1: Beautiful.
0: In her whole comment, if you'd have restored it back as a Ford dealership, then I wouldn't be mad at you. Well, okay.
1: All right.
0: All righty
1: then. Well, that was 100 years ago.
0: And it lasted for a little bit, not too long. But anyway, it was, you're never going to make everybody happy.
1: Never.
0: The haters are going to hate. And I did apologize. I'm in it. But it was bad. Here's something else about YouTube. So when you post a video on YouTube, you can delete things, but you cannot add things. And when I saw that, when we get off the radio show, like today at noon, our YouTube video this week's going up. And I go, you and I go downstairs after the show and we watch it. Okay.
1: Yep.
0: And the second I saw that, I called the editor and said, you got to delete this. It came out wrong.
1: Yeah.
0: And he said, no problem. So I didn't think about it again. But if there is a copyright protest on a video from any piece of music or anything, then it locks it up. And you cannot edit
2: it. Can't get in there.
0: And I didn't know that it was under copyright protest, which happens a lot.
1: Sure.
0: So they never got it. It never got off copyright protest. So it was on there Saturday to Wednesday. And I didn't realize it was still there. I
1: thought it was handled.
0: I would have just put it private, because you can private it and just shut it down. And if that edit was so bad that I would have done that. Yeah. That I would have had to make a decision. Do I take the video down where people can't see it if we can't get this edited out? And I would have made the decision, take it down for now. And they would have been like, what are you doing? It screws up our mojo. I was like, this is so bad. This is going to blow up. And it did.
1: It was a mistake.
0: It was a mistake.
1: Yeah.
2: See, I wish we could, you know, like there's things in my life I wish I could edit out.
1: Wouldn't that
2: like,
1: be great? Yeah. Or make private?
2: Yeah. Just something like, I'm sure you have something, JD, like that.
1: Oh, my God.
0: When we come back, I want callers and I want you guys to tell us things in your life that happened that you wish you could delete. That's pretty big.
1: That's a good one.
0: 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I don't want to hear about a drunk driver hit you.
2: No.
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0: So the last segment we talked about regrets and things that you could delete, you wish you could delete in your life. 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James in Mississippi, what's yours? You're up first.
13: Yeah, let's see. I was about 17 years old. I went to a little party at this girl's house that I liked, and she liked me. And we got a little drunk on vodka, and that night I ended up passing out on the couch in the little living room in the trailer. And I woke up in the middle of the night, not knowing where I was, drunk, and I had to pee.
0: Oh, no.
13: So I was sitting there calling out, I've got to pee. I got to pee. And two friends that were over there, they grabbed me, and they tried to take me to the bathroom. Well, I got a little scared because they're going to see my wee-wee.
0: Let's go.
13: So
0: get to it.
13: I broke away from them, and I literally ran to the other end of the trailer, to her bedroom, and proceeded to pee all over.
0: That was a bad one. Okay, Shane in Houston, what's yours?
14: So I was leaving college. I'm 50 years old now, so I was leaving college in my 20s, and we went out to Pancho's Mexican Buffet before we left. So I live in the Midwest, and I'm driving home. I get pulled over about 2 o'clock in the morning up there in Texarkana. State trooper is back when the speed limit was 55. And trooper pulls me over. He says, "Why are you driving so fast?" I said, "To be honest, officer, I've got to poop." And he said, "Just come on back to my car, and I'll try to make this as fast as possible." So it was back when they hand wrote tickets.
0: Right.
14: And I went back to his car, and I did. I crapped my trousers right there in the police officer's car. And he looked at me under his old brim hat and took the ticket, and he said, "Get out of my car."
0: Right. You told him so. You told him so. You told him. He did not believe you.
15: Aren't you?
0: Dr. Dre in Houston, what do you regret?
16: Hey, what's up, fellas? So back in 94, I went to Seattle with an ex-fiance for 2 years. I come back home, and my mom sold our 69 Z28 Camaro vinyl top.
0: Was it yours or was it hers?
16: Correct. Well, I was supposed to be inheriting it, but she sold it so to get the garage door fixed.
0: What year was this, roughly?
16: 94.
0: And what did she sell it for? For $3,500?
16: Roughly, I want to say $2,500 or so. And the guy that fixed the garage door ripped her off. I mean,
0: that car's like,
16: he was the baseball coach of my little brothers.
0: If that car's not restored, it's 50 grand. If it is restored, it's 80.
16: Yeah.
0: 85. Ouch. That sucks.
15: Man.
0: John in Kansas City.
17: I want to delete my marriage of 28 years.
0: Rodney, North Richland Hills.
18: Yes.
0: You're on.
18: And I either a life delete or a give me the VIN, whichever. I got a cream puff, four-man Corvette.
0: Go to givemethevin.com on the Corvette. The life delete is what we're interested in right now.
18: Okay. Life delete, man. I've been in construction my entire life. I'm 60 now. This has been about 15 years ago, 12 years ago. Anyways, I've been out of contracting for a little bit. Got my life back together.
0: I had to dump him out. He swore and dropped the F-bomb accidentally on the radio. I apologize.
2: Too excited.
0: Bill, what is your delete in corpus?
19: Okay.
0: I don't need the long story, guys. Hey, I love you. I love you, long stories. We got to go short. Hit it quick, please. I heard you breathe in real heavy, and I know, we're getting comfortable. You're going to tell me a long-winder.
19: I'll do it real quick. We went from Corpus to Austin to see Jared Padalecki from Supernatural running a marathon race where they run in it. The thing was, he came in. My wife and daughter ran to him. I'm picking up chairs that we were sitting in. I turned. This guy coughs in my face, and he was from Europe. Thing is, during that time in February, they had bacteria problems and COVID problems. He gave me a bacteria. They asked me if I went overseas. I said no. I ended up in the hospital for a month, almost died. My oldest sister dies of the COVID while I'm in there. The whole thing has caused nothing but trouble, and it's 2026, and it's still going on because of things that happened with the hospital and with me. They almost killed me, giving me the wrong medicine.
0: I'm so sorry about that. That's terrible.
2: That's a terrible
0: one. Alan in Baton Rouge, what do you want to delete?
20: I regret that I didn't let the love of my life go.
0: How old were you?
20: I was 19. No, 20.
0: How old are you now?
20: 61.
0: Wow. Damn. Must have been some good stuff. Tammy in Baton Rouge.
21: Actually in Pine Grove. Bill Broussard, guy I dated in 2022 that turned out to be more useless than donkey sperm.
0: There you go. Bill was more useless than donkey sperm, allegedly.
15: Allegedly. That's descriptive right there.
2: Babo's delete story has got to be the best. We got time to do it here, or we do it at the top of the hour?
0: Why don't you get started with it?
15: I know y'all think it's funny, man, but it's not. A friend of mine and I, when I was somewhere in my very early 20s, were riding around in my own small hometown. right? And we found a couple of young ladies at the Dairy Queen. There used to be an outdoor kind of a uncovered patio thing. And picked them up and went out to the lake, to the Blue Dock, to swim. We're swimming. Had a good time. And he and one of the young ladies were at the end of the Blue Dock hanging around. And I went back to the car with the other one. Now, the young woman that I was with was a deaf girl.
0: Okay.
15: And I knew her from church. She actually went to my church.
0: Deaf as like hearing impaired.
15: She was absolutely, totally deaf.
0: Okay.
15: And we're in the car, and we're making out. One thing leads to another, and we're getting it on.
0: Okay.
15: And, we're all kind of somewhat intoxicated, so, and really enjoyed each other's company very much. And he and the other girl came back, and we all got in the car and left. And my friend Mikey's driving. He drops the one girl off, drives over across town, drops the other girl off, and leaves. And we haven't said a word.
0: Right.
15: He's driving. He looks at me sideways. He talk just like this, Bobby Brown. He looked at me and said, "Why was you yelling at that girl?" I said, I was like, "Oh, was I?" And it's because I'm a talker, I'll admit it. But got it in my mind to like, yeah, I was yelling. I was yelling at this girl.
0: Hey, we've got to go to a music break.
15: She couldn't hear me.
1: Just scroll him down. Come to the break. He'll still be talking when we come back.
15: Well, yeah, that's right.
0: I wanted to
15: thank you, JD.
0: I wanted to set up the tease that we would finish the story when we get back. Top of the hour, we're going to lose the East Coast. 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
22: Oh, maybe those Astros are pretty good after all. Got another no-hitter, 7 no-hitters in the last, how many years? Anyway, the Cubs have 3 and the Astros have 7. 7 no-hitters now after yesterday.
23: Seven combined no-hitters, right? Or is it 5?
22: No, they got 5 combined no-hitters.
23: 5 combined no-hitters.
22: They've got 7
23: total
22: over some period of time, and the next best is the Cubs. The Astros are no-hit special.
23: Yeah, 18 no-hitters.
22: I want to tell you something right now. This weekend, this team played the best baseball that they've played in a long time.
23: Without question.
22: My God.
23: You know what? Yesterday's fifth inning is a great example. I think they scored 2 runs. They manufactured runs. They executed well. It was something like we hadn't seen, and it was a small thing. You have Jake Meyers running down two, making 2 defensive plays to save
22: the perfectly positioned Nick Allen at second base with 2 grounders up the middle.
23: Fromber would have loved that position.
22: Yeah. They're playing well defensively. They're coming up with clutch hits now.
23: When last we left you, it was not good. It was not good. The Astros were 11 games under 500. They had just come off a loss. And then they win Friday, Saturday, Sunday, sweeping the Cubs. They win Monday to start yesterday with a combined no-hitter. They're 18th. And the Hunter Brown, he's in the, I think we're looking at an early June Hunter Brown is we're on pace for that. He's thrown in the minors with a rehab start, and they're waiting for him to get up to about the 75 pitch mark before they bring him back. But he's getting closer. So I don't know that the Astros are a good baseball team per se relative to our expectations of what they usually are, but they're playing good baseball right now, and I'll take it.
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25: You don't have to win MVPs to be the best hitter on the planet.
22: You do not.
25: You don't have to hit 50 homers to be the best hitter on the planet. The best hitter on the planet is, if you were to ask a pitcher in baseball, who do you fear the most? Who would you not want to face game 7, bottom of the 9th, game on the line? Because if you polled every single pitcher in Major League Baseball, you know what there'd be multiple answers. It wouldn't be 100% Yordan. But do you know who would lead that list?
23: He would.
25: Yordan Alvarez would lead that list. Yordan Alvarez would get more votes than Aaron Judge because Judge can't hit the playoffs. He would get more votes than Shohei Ohtani because Shohei Ohtani swings and misses. If you asked every pitcher in baseball, give me one hitter that you fear, game on the line, game 7, bottom of the 9th, and the most popular answer, he wouldn't even have over half of the vote. He wouldn't have a majority of the vote. But you know who would be the leading vote getter if you asked every single pitcher in baseball that question? Yordan Alvarez would be that hitter. Because Yordan Alvarez is a complete hitter. And look, they have, you know, their ups and downs of a season. Every hitter does. But Yordan Alvarez, on average, doesn't chase pitches out of the zone. He doesn't swing and miss much. He puts the ball in play, and he is a freak show. Judge is a freak show. Shohei's a freak show. Bobby Witt's a freak show. There's a lot of freak shows in baseball. But Yordan Alvarez is the best hitter on the planet.
4: And he meets the moment.
25: Meets the moment.
4: Like, big time versus the other guys.
25: Turns the games upside down.
4: Yeah, yeah. Between that, the Seattle home run, like, you don't want him, especially you're bringing a lefty to face him, it's not going to work.
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7: Let's go back a couple weeks ago. Do we remember this? I know it sounds dumb to say where we are sitting right now, but this is a really special group. And I really believe in every single player that's in this locker room right now. And I think we need to take it a little more personally. I'm sure there's stuff being said right now that makes it seem bleak. I don't think it feels that way in here. Sean, do you know who said that a couple weeks ago?
8: Spencer Arrigetti.
7: That would be correct. And since that point, the Astros have turned it on. They've played better baseball, and they now stand 2.5 games out of the division thanks to another win last night against the Rangers. The Mariners didn't play. They're hot relatively for the AL West. They won 3 in a row because they swept the A's. But the Astros now within 2.5. They've played well enough, and ALS has played poorly enough in front of them that we could come back on Monday, and mathematically speaking, the Astros could be leading the AL West. Now, they'd have to take care of a good Brewers team. The Mariners would have to have a really bad weekend, and the A's have to do their part, too. But look at that. First place, in sight, all of a sudden, and does the Spencer Arrigetti quote become the rallying cry? It will be. It's already being pointed to by Chandler Rome in his article as a potential turning point. The team has played better for multiple reasons. Spencer Arrigetti, chief among them, he continues to pitch well. He didn't have it last night as far as his best stuff. He talked about not feeling great, but he did find a way, and the Astros did, to take care of the Rangers.
8: I will say, I'm not sure, as much as the sentiment from his last start before this one of the quote you read, yes, he has been mostly proven right in the last week or so. I will say, like, it's not exactly the rallying cry, you know, it's not going to be the moment that we all remember of this season turning around. It's not going to be like the Tim Tebow speech back in Florida of like, I promise you, no one will play as harder as
7: it's
8: I will
7: play.
8: Not
7: Al Pacino's speech in any given
8: Sunday.
7: Yeah,
8: it's a good quote, and obviously it's the right mentality for these guys.
7: Because when you started with, I know it sounds dumb, it's difficult to really get the juices going.
8: Yeah.
7: I know what I'm about to say. I know what I'm about to say sounds pretty stupid, but trust me, believe in us.
8: Yeah, yeah. I mean, that is very true for where we were a week or
7: that's a guy. That's a guy who's self-aware.
8: Yeah, like I know this looks like so stupid that I'm saying this, but I think we're still a good team.
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0: We've got a couple of more quickies on the regret board. Ashley in Texas.
1: Yes. So I was at a bar. My ex-boyfriend walked in. I was super drunk. So I tried to smash a bottle on the table and try to stab him with it.
0: Yep.
1: Well, of course, the cops got called.
0: Yep.
1: Tried to get arrested, but I used the daddy card. It was like, do you know who my dad is? My dad owns this town. Super embarrassing. Wish I could take it all back.
0: And they, I see on the note here, your nickname was Smashley after that?
1: Yes.
0: That's awesome. Hang on.
2: That's a good delete right there.
0: Steve, Rico Suave, real quick.
3: I was in church, skipped church one Sunday, and my youth pastor walked in on me pleasuring myself.
0: Ouch.
4: Oh, boy.
5: That's tough.
0: Oh. Ouch.
5: Yeah.
0: Ouch.
5: Time to change church.
0: 800-800.
2: You know.
0: That's a hell of a place to pick that behavior.
2: Mine delete is not quite the same as that, but we were visiting it. This is when we first moved to town, and we're visiting a church, and I didn't know where the bathroom was, and I had to go to the bathroom, and they had these like little like mobile home places where they were having classes and stuff like that. And
0: sure.
2: I was like, no one's in there. Go over, and I start peeing. Mm. So the door busts open, and they're like, yelling at me. I'm like, oh my God. I ran to my parents' car. Obviously, we did not go back to that church. Yeah, no. I wish I could delete that.
0: Ironically,
2: one.
0: My delete, now that I'm thinking about it, is meth related. I had some serious meth problems in my life with staff members. Letting people get close to you and in trust that had meth issues and you didn't know it and the problems it caused. My controller. In 02 at Wolf Ford Dodge.
4: Oh, no.
0: Now, this is all alleged, so I need to be careful. I don't want to get a lawsuit. But, yeah, I went damn near bankrupt because the back of it was methamphetamine.
5: Damn.
0: Yeah.
4: Yeah, that's bad.
0: And the people that she was the company was dealing with. And then – I've had a few other situations where people would come around because I'm in the car business and it's there and they're like vampires. They've been bit, but you don't realize they're vampires. You don't know. And they do things that are extremely damaging. I mean, how many families like don't talk to their kids anymore? And the basis is because of methamphetamine because it completely changed the makeup of their personality, who they are and what they're capable of. Yeah, so that's my delete is, and that's why that is such a sensitive topic with me. And another situation recently came up, very similar. The stakes weren't nearly as high. And so I'm back on that high horse. I don't want them around me at all.
5: It's just dangerous.
0: Just dangerous.
5: Yeah. And then like a drunk, you can't tell when they're on.
0: That's right.
5: Yeah, that's it.
0: And they will hurt you worse than you ever thought you could be hurt. Mm-hmm. I don't mean emotionally. They'll steal.
5: Steal.
0: Yeah.
5: Yeah.
4: True. Especially since 94.
0: What happened in 94?
4: That cheap ass barnyard, you know, Nazi, yellow Nazi meth is like a drug. I've seen perfectly really good, decent, wholesome people go right off the rails in 3 weeks' time on that stuff. Those little towns.
0: Speaking of jail, it's time for Johnny Cash. Come over here. Come over here. Sit down, Johnny. I know you're the ghost of Johnny Cash. Come take the mic, sir.
6: Hello, I'm Johnny Cash. John, this week's mail from jail entry reads, "Hello, John Clay Wolf. I'm at a federal U.S. penitentiary. I'm also a career used car salesman, John. As a felon, I can't work at a corporate-owned dealership.
0: Don't tell me this goes along with this whole topic today. The setup sounds just like it.
6: I am a hustling car guru, though. I wanted to write so that I could tell my wife, Cindy, that I love her and I miss her. Bro, I was ripped right out of my wife's arms by the feds. I got 30 years for 47 kilos of ghost dope. Really, it's 47 kilos of meth.
2: There it is.
0: No way. Surprise. Sorry, Johnny.
6: That I did not have. But back to my wife. Good Lord, she's my world. She's my poison, too. The woman's stupid beautiful. And she's 4 years older than I am. Even today, she's 4 years older than I am. I was only 30 at that time, but that woman was on her stuff. I could never catch her, and I broke bones trying, literally. Some nights I'd sneak around with tools like the spies use in movies, night vision, rangefinders, the whisperers. She found that one, and I never got it back. LOL. That woman's a gangster. Also, at the scene of the crime, she came down the side road on the highway, and I jumped headfirst in the window of our car with handcuffs on. She didn't want her man gone. Please give her a shout out that I love her and tell her she better not cheat on me.
7: What?
6: Your friend James Lashley, USP Coleman 2, Federal Correctional Complex, Coleman, Florida.
0: He gave her a phone number. Did she not answer?
5: She didn't answer, and he's texted her as well.
0: And she didn't answer?
5: No.
0: Okay.
6: Well, if he or she comes up with some more mail from jail, either of them can send it on down the line to us here. You see what I did?
5: I see what you did.
6: The address is P.O. Box 471517. That is in Fort Worth, Texas. The zip code is 76147.
0: Thank you, Johnny. Keith in Louisiana.
8: Hey, John, brought a good girlfriend and her buddy to
0: what age?
8: A wedding reception. And so her sister, who was really hot, and she's so bad. Well,
0: what age are we talking about?
8: Wedding reception.
0: What age are we talking about?
8: I was 19,
0: okay.
8: 20.
0: Perfect. Go ahead.
8: I had a beautiful 76 Firebird formula. We leave this wedding reception. I leave my girlfriend and her friend, and we sneak off, and we have our thing.
0: You and her sister?
8: Baton Rouge. Well, her sister didn't know I left.
0: Hang on.
8: I left with her sister.
0: Okay, so your girlfriend stays at the reception. You leave with the sister, and then y'all fooled around?
8: We go have our thing at the fairgrounds, and, oh, come on, we got to go. So, no, it's only 9 o'clock, but the time changed that night. So you always need to synchronize your watches, I guess. But so I get my money's worth, and we come pulling up, and the reception is over, real nice steakhouse in Gonzales. And out there sitting by the wall is my girlfriend and her buddy. And we pull up. I get out. The other girl, sister gets in her car and leaves. My shoes are off. My shirt's untucked. It's pretty obvious what went on. And then I have to ride home. I'm not smart enough to just leave. Just don't even stop. So I got to ride home with the girlfriend and her date, her buddy. And, we could have had it all out. But, we're talking about the budget crisis and, the nuclear nonproliferation treaty, everything except this gorilla in the room.
0: Hey, that's awesome. Hey, real quick, and I think you'll be more interested in this than telling us your story. The lady from the mail from jail is online for her. Let's grab her from the prison.
8: Oh, good deal. All right.
0: He wants to hear it. Hey there, are you the wife of the prisoner that wrote us?
9: I am.
0: Did you hear his letter?
9: I did not.
0: Oh, well, can you, Johnny Cash, can you read through it real quick? Maybe paraphrase a little bit?
6: My wife, Cindy, good Lord, she's my world, but she's my poison, too. That woman is stupid beautiful and 4 years older than me. Even today, she's 4 years older than I am. I was only 30 at the time, but that woman was on her stuff. I could never catch her. I broke bones trying, literally. Some nights I would sneak around with tools like the spies used in movies, night vision, rangefinders. The Whisperer. She found that one. I never got it back. LOL. That woman's a gangster. Also at the scene of the crime, she came down the side road on the highway, and I jumped headfirst in the window of our car with handcuffs on. She didn't want her man gone. Give her a shout-out that I love her and tell her she better not cheat on me. James Lashley.
0: Are you crying or laughing?
9: I'm laughing.
0: Are y'all still married?
9: We're not officially married, but we've been together for a long, long time.
0: How long has he been in the can?
9: Since 2017.
0: When's he get out?
9: Well, he got a lot of time. I think it was like, but he's going to hopefully get out soon. He got like 23 years.
0: You know, Joe Exotic calls in a lot to the radio show, and he keeps telling us, you remember the Tiger King? He's going to get out any minute now. He got 23 years. What did he do?
9: It was drug related.
0: What kind of drugs?
9: Well, see, the deal with that is they tried to say that, well, they asked him some series of questions, and they just added up what they thought that he was doing in an amount that he had.
0: But what kind of drugs?
9: So not true. I think it was methamphetamine.
0: Get out of here. No way.
7: No way.
0: We were just talking about that in the show earlier. Well, I hope you enjoyed the love letter from your husband on national radio today, and that you do you still like him?
9: Do what?
0: Do you still like him? Do you want him back when he gets out?
9: Yes, we're gonna have to work on some things, but yes, I do.
0: What kind of things? I've got 30 seconds. What kind of things are you gonna work on when he gets out? Just interested.
9: Just making sure that he's not that spy kind of person anymore, or the one that's controlling, or like gets binoculars out looking down the road, making sure you're not talking to the postman or something like that, you know? Oh. Yeah. Can't deal with that, but I do love him.
0: All right. Thank you, Cindy. Coming up next is the lightning round. 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And we're having that live at Walnut Springs next Saturday, doing the show from there. Okay, Jordan Events Center in California, June 20th with Adam Carolla. Our second to our last, it's like our California 20-year celebration of the radio show and our final show in California. The next week is Gas Monkey, our final terrestrial show at Gas Monkey Ice House in Dallas, Texas. The F6 will be there in person, the big Ferrari we've been working on forever. Tomorrow morning, Walnut Springs, Texas, GMTV Garage, 9 a.m. If you guys want to do a country cruise to the Hill Country, I'm going to have the fire chicken there. We're going to eat some breakfast at the cantina and then go for about, it's two loops. It's called the Crazy Eight. The first loop's 45 minutes, second loop's about an hour. And I'm going to do that tomorrow, and y'all are welcome to come along. And
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0: Jay in San Antonio, what have you got to sell?
22: Big shopping cart.
0: Like what kind of shopping cart?
22: A Street Legal LS1 shopping cart that's been out on the web. It's been on the street.
0: Did I see a Gas Monkey episode with that cart in it where y'all were driving through the...
22: Yes.
0: Oh, I've seen that thing.
22: Sir. It's my little toy.
0: What's it weigh?
22: 4440.
0: Tommy, can you put the picture up? 4,400 pounds?
22: Yes, sir.
0: Huh. What is the drivetrain on it? So it's a Matt Turley. It's a massive shopping cart. It's like the size of a dually or something.
2: Give me the VIN.com, and I was like, how do we bid this? I don't understand. What are you going to do with this thing?
0: Did you build it or buy it?
22: I've made it in my driveway.
0: How long have you had it?
22: It's 21 feet long, 11 feet tall, 6.5 feet wide.
0: And it's got a steering wheel. It's got gas pedals.
22: Yes, sir. Everything.
0: Is it street legal?
22: ABS, four-wheel disc brakes.
0: Tommy, can you not put the picture up?
2: Because he's having problems with it.
0: Okay. Is it street legal?
22: Yes, sir. License, insured.
0: There it is on the screen. Okay.
2: Oh, my God.
0: What chassis is that sitting on?
22: Sounded like a Denali chassis with the 5.3 and the 4L60 tranny.
0: Mm-hmm. It's pretty weird.
2: Go to JCW show.
0: Was O'Reilly Auto Parts sponsoring you? I see pictures of O'Reilly on the side. I'm looking at these photos.
22: They helped me and a couple of materials that the vehicle needs. And in exchange, we take it to some of their openings, customer appreciation days. We're going to display it. But we do help a lot of communities, mainly the foster kids.
0: Do you go get them groceries?
22: No, I do a lot of toys. I do Christmas toy drives.
0: Mm-hmm.
22: In next month, we're going to do a back-to-school supply drive for the foster kids.
0: We could go hog hunting in that Turley and fill it up with hogs.
2: No, that's not, what you do with that.
0: There's a varmint. There's some 21-year-old kids around here that go varmint hunting, and they take pictures of their loot in front of places, and they did it at GMTV Garage last night in front of that limo. Hey, I don't know what to do with this thing. I mean, do you really want to sell it, or are you just want to brag about it?
22: I want to sell it if you want to buy it.
0: Does $5,000 buy it?
22: But no.
0: Then you
22: doesn't
0: don't
22: even pay for the part.
0: I understand. Well, you got the parts free from O'Reilly, but that's not the point. How much is it, just for the record? Maybe somebody will want to buy it.
22: I'll be happy at
0: $80,000?
22: Yes, sir.
0: Thank you, Jay. We just lost Jay.
1: It's too damn high.
0: 800-800-7234, 800-800-RADIO. Was that the lightning round?
2: Yeah.
0: That was it. We wasted it on a shopping cart.
2: You know what, though? I was curious what you would give for that. And so that about right, $5,000.
0: Yeah, I mean,
2: what
0: do you do with that goofy thing? It's just goofy. And that's about right. You might find somebody else's goofy.
2: Some charity maybe wants to buy it or something like that. You don't even think that?
0: Nah. Because here's the problem. You buy that and you're laughing, and then you've got a world-sized shopping cart on your hands. What are you going to do with it?
2: 11 feet tall.
0: Yeah, what are you going to do with it? You got to haul it everywhere. It's a mess. It's a pain in the ass. You'll be wanting to sell it in 5 days. That limo. I'm going to sell it at GMTV auctions. It's going up immediately. I'm already done with the limo, the lifted limo.
2: It's going out on the 6th?
0: I'm
2: going to
0: sell it next Saturday. Yep.
2: All right.
0: Yeah. Why not? I had fun with it. Got me in trouble.
2: Yeah.
0: Be right back.
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0: You know, we were talking earlier about our 20 years on the radio. And when I had Washabaugh on as the nooner, you know, he wanted to be a radio guy, so I gave him his chance in radio, which he was good. He was funny.
1: Great voice.
0: It was hard to get him to be the person on air that he was in off air. That's always a problem.
1: Very, very common.
0: Great, funny people off air. You get them on air and they tighten up.
1: Freeze. Yeah.
0: So he got me. I got him that job, but it made me think when we were in high school, you know, what do you need in high school? You need money. Right. And his his stepdad worked at a morgue. Okay. And he got us jobs at a morgue.
1: Oh, God, dude.
0: What?
1: Really? Doing what?
0: Removing guts and putting them in trash bags and putting them back in the body.
1: Hey. Oh, my Lord.
0: You never told that story. It paid really good.
1: I bet it did.
0: Unfortunately, I never got the opportunity to start.
1: Why?
0: Because my dad stopped and he said, "There's no way in hell you're doing this, dude. Do you know what kind of mental scarring this could be?"
1: Yeah, it's serious.
0: I'm like, "But Dad, they're paying us $50 an hour." He said, "Yeah, maybe it wasn't that much, but it was a lot." And he was like, "Yeah, whatever."
1: No,
0: he absolutely. He's like, and then of course, who the hell brought you this idea, Washabaugh? He's like, "Yeah, that sounds
1: that
0: about right."
1: It.
0: He said, "You don't need to be hanging out with Washabaugh for a while."
1: That's great. Never told that story.
0: Yeah, I'm dad. Oh, hey, Tommy, throw that picture up of my dad. I got him. I forgot he can't move that quick. You got to have him loaded and ready. I'm sorry. Yeah. Tommy, you got it? Knock on the window if you got, or let me know if you got it. Anyway, I've got my dad's tombstone set finally out here.
2: Oh, yeah. It's been like, what was it, 2019 right or something? There. There it is, yeah.
0: Yep.
2: Nice.
0: Yep. It's down there by the shooting range. Where's that other picture? It kind of shows the background more.
2: Oh, yeah. It is right there by the shooting range.
12: Yeah, by the shooting range.
0: Yeah, you sit there and shoot targets and talk to dad and fish and talk to dad. And he's a real smartass.
12: Is he?
0: Oh, my God.
12: Yeah. Yeah.
0: Smartass? Yeah. Why do you think I get it?
12: Believe me.
0: I mean, and my grandpa, too.
12: I've always got a kick out of your dad.
0: Yeah, he's got a personality.
12: Fun to hang with.
0: He was always had stories, always. Yep, he was. I mean,
12: yep.
0: He was a good time.
12: Well, this is beautiful. That's very respectful. Yep.
0: Got the tombstone set out here.
2: Now, is he buried there?
0: Yep.
2: So, wow. Okay.
0: So, does that make me a resident?
2: I think so. You have to, don't you? Isn't that part of it, right?
0: Yeah, I guess so.
2: Yeah.
0: You come to this town, you're coming from, you need to go home to the city. Let me explain something to you. There's a little more here than what you understand.
12: Right.
0: There was a lady, there's a lady, I won't get into it. But yeah, there's a neighbor that has a place that they've got a cemetery on the place. And we're talking about doing a deal. And I said, I'll give you a lifetime easement to the cemetery because I'm probably going to be buried up there too.
2: Oh,
0: yeah.
12: Okay. Now that we know that.
0: Yeah. Anyway, 800-800-7234, 800-800-RADIO. What's in the news, boss?
12: Oh, yeah. Oh, let's see here. The news. Well, we do have a letter, by the way.
2: Oh, yeah. This is the letter.
12: Real quick, yeah.
2: Is it a Dear John one?
12: It's kind of, sort of.
13: Dear John.
12: Comes from Casey Morgan in Waxahachie. Casey is getting married. Casey is getting married. June 27th.
2: Ruh-roh.
12: Yeah.
0: That's the day of our 20th anniversary in Last Terrestrial.

0: don't want to miss the end of the show.
1: Wow.
0: They moved their wedding.
1: Where do they live? Do you know?
0: Yeah, Waxahachie.
1: Waxahachie, Texas.
0: Casey Morgan.
1: So we are playing the Waxahachie Indians in 1989, and it is down to the wire.
0: Down the wire.
1: And both benches clear out. Big fight. Bad call from the refs. They had to police escort the refs out of the game.
0: Jeez.
1: Coach hit me. I don't remember. But it's like the players and the coaches started
0: got
1: swinging.
0: Involved.
1: It was wild, dude. It was what Texas football is all about.
0: Wow.
1: Every time I hear the word Waxahachie, I think about that moment. Joey McGuire was there. He was on our team, the Texas Tech coach. And this week, Joey called out UT and said, University of Texas, because
0: sure.
1: They don't play each other on the schedule. And Texas is talking smack about Tech, saying we would beat them with our second and third stringers. And then Joey said, we will cancel the first game of the year against, I think it's Abilene Christian. Mm-hmm. And y'all cancel y'all's first game of the year, September 2nd, I believe.
0: Yep.
1: And when you do that, you have to pay a cancellation fee to the visiting school or the opponent school because they don't get half the TV money.
0: Got it.
1: And he said, our boosters will pay for our cancellation fee and your cancellation
0: Jesus.
1: Fee if you want to show your happy ass up and play us the first game of the year. If you want to use your second string, have at it, but I'd bring the first.
0: Wow. That's good.
2: I doubt those T-Sips are going to actually take this on.
0: T-Sips.
2: Because it's for them, what's the positive for them? Because they lose the game, they're going to look really bad. They can just ignore this. It's probably what they're going to do. But I think they're backed in the corner, and they can use the Texas Tech can use this against them the whole year.
1: Oh, yeah, when it gets down to the grading, yeah. The beauty contest of the playoffs? Damn right. Strength of schedule. That was what brought it up.
2: Yeah, because they're saying that Texas Tech's got an easy schedule just because of the conference they're in. Not their fault, just the way it is.
1: Right.
2: Mm. That's not their fault at all. Let's see, man, it would be great if they were in the playoffs.
1: Dude, this would be the best way to start off a football season I've ever heard of in my life.
2: Oh, the amount of money for advertising and
1: it would
2: stuff
1: shut
2: like
1: it
2: that.
1: Down.
2: Oh, yeah.
1: This is Hulk Hogan come back to life. This is WWE all the way. I challenge you, Kabuki!
0: Come on now!
3: Very big.
1: What were those names? Kabuki and then Andre the Giant.
2: Yeah. Oh, there's a great, by the
3: Missing
2: way,
3: Link.
1: The Missing Link.
3: Skandar Akbar.
2: There's a Hogan
1: Netflix
2: series. It's great. It's all about that. So
1: I watched a little bit of it. Missing Link. Sandar Akbar.
2: Yep.
3: Skandar Akbar.
1: He was from Vernon, wasn't he?
3: Yes.
1: Who were some others? Devon Erickson.
3: The big Mongolian.
2: Well, Sergeant Slaughter, you had all of them. I mean, that was...
1: Did you ever go?
2: Oh, yeah.
1: I never went.
2: Yeah,
1: I did watch it on TV.
2: So they were showing, in this Netflix series, they're showing Ultimate Warrior, and he's making his big debut, and that was at the Hartford Civic Center in Connecticut. My dad got us tickets to that, and I'll never forget. I mean, it was like, as a kid, you're like, holy crap, it's Ultimate Warrior.
4: And that part out.
0: Sorry. I didn't know my...
1: The professional, the 30-year radio veteran.
0: I'm trying to post that video you asked.
2: Jeez. Wow. Anyway, yeah, that video, that Netflix video brought back so many memories. As a kid, wrestling was huge for me.
1: This is that.
2: Yeah. Oh,
1: it's bigger. They need to play this game. Texas, if anybody's listening in Austin, we're on KLBJ AFM, The Rocker. Good morning, Austin, Texas. You need to call your coaching buddies, and you need to say, we've got to take this on if we're who we think we are. Because this will be the best. I love this stuff. I live for this stuff.
0: Right.
1: We'll be right back. My name is John Clay Wolf. 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All right, see you in a minute.
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16: Big Brain. Gotta love this song. Name this band.
17: Band The Babies.
16: There you go. John White. Yep. They start jamming.
17: Yes, they do.
16: See, I don't want to do the show. I want to listen to the song.
17: I know, right?
18: Who plays piano on that?
16: John White.
18: No, who plays piano on this song?
16: John White.
18: Jonathan Cain.
16: Okay. I thought on the video I saw, I mean, like the MTV video.
18: Maybe, but when Journey went in the Rock and Roll Hall of Fame, mm-hmm. Jonathan Cain said, I want to thank all the people I've played for before, especially John White and the Babies.
16: But you sure he played it on this song?
18: He did.
16: Okay, I need to get over that. 800-800-7234, 800-800-RADIO. Would next week, since we're rounding up our finale here for the broadcast, could you put together, like, we need to put together some clips of some of the highlights of the year's
17: memories?
16: When Weird Al Yankovic was on, when Simon Cowell was on,
19: start gathering for the
16: Cheech and Chong. You remember that day when they came to the studio?
19: You'd start gathering it for that.
18: I wasn't there.
16: You weren't there yet.
18: No, I was still in Vernon. I don't know if we recorded that, right?
19: Yeah. Oh yeah. There's sure. Recording.
16: It's on YouTube.
19: Yeah.
16: Cheech and Chong. Maybe some clips of Cletus from way back, or you and I from way, way, way back. If you've got any of that. Oh, look at him. He's rolling his eyes like more work.
18: I'm thinking
16: more
18: about
16: work.
18: It. I'm thinking.
19: You got a time? It's not till the 27th. So.
16: Maybe. JD, I'm putting you in charge of making sure Bubba does it.
17: Oh, God. Wait a minute.
19: Hey, you know what? Pre-K does an awesome job with the archive stuff, actually. Yeah. So,
17: does he?
19: Yes.
20: I got a lot of those clips. Yeah. Long form.
16: Joe Walsh was on the air with us. Sammy Hagar was on the air with us. I mean, there's a lot. We don't have to go through all of it, but, you know, some of the fun stuff.
18: So you'd like that for the 27th?
16: Yes.
18: Mm-hmm. Okay.
16: Yeah, I think that'll be fun. Maybe in some of the 20th.
19: Because that's
16: going to be the California show at the Jordan family, the Jordan Event Center. Adam Kroll and I are going to do it that day for the California crowd. Yeah, that'd be fun. Just 10 hours, 20 hours of work. Don't worry about it. 800-800-7235. You know, the neat thing about this is most radio shows, I mean like all radio shows, you know how they end?
17: Sure. Normally they get yanked off and they don't get to say anything.
18: Right. All of a sudden, Friday morning at 10.
16: I'm glad they trust me enough to handle this with care.
17: Sure.
16: Because the reason they kill radio shows with a headshot is because they're afraid that they'll badmouth them and make a mess on the way out.
17: Get on the radio and say, this company is...
16: I'm not doing that.
17: Good.
16: Nope. But this son of a bitch is...
17: But I will do it now.
16: No, I can say there's a guy that... Who do I really dislike from my radio career? Tom Bigby.
17: Yep.
16: He's passed away. Rest in peace. Philadelphia, if you're up there, he was the programmer of the sports station up there, in Detroit. Oh, Philadelphia's not on the air anymore. That's East Coast. I mean, we've lost them already.
17: He was in Dallas, too.
16: I really like Bruce Gilbert
17: for
16: the sports programmer.
19: Love Bruce. Okay. Yep.
16: I really like Gavin Spittle. Mm-hmm. Gavin actually gave me my first shot on big-time radio. That was a weird story in itself. I had to sneak into his office past the security guard. Kind of did that with Bruce Gilbert, too, to tell you the truth. Yeah. There was a guy named Dave Tepper in Houston that was the program director of ESPN down there, and I did not like him, and he did not like me. And we got sideways, and he got fired and sent to Nebraska.
17: That'll happen.
16: Which
17: Nebraska.
16: Was cool. Yeah. So, Dave, if you're still up there with the cows in Nebraska, this bud's for you.
18: There you go.
19: That's
18: greatness.
16: Otto Padron in L.A., still a great friend today. KLOS, I was trying to get on KLOS for so long, And no. Car dealer. They just didn't, they'd never take the time. And then I sent him a real crappy message on LinkedIn and stood him up, like popped him in the chest.
17: Yeah.
16: And he's a drill sergeant guy. And that worked. And he called me and said, "Who the hell do you think you are?"
17: There you go.
16: And we got to talking and he was listening. And I talked to him. He's not even with KLOS anymore. I've been friends with him for 7 years. Our wives are good friends. Turned into be a lifelong friend.
17: I've seen you do that so many times. People that didn't like you, really, and you've turned them into buddies.
16: Well, they don't like you because you're a car dealer. Yeah, Who likes a car dealer?
17: Well, it's just...
16: Hell, I don't even like car dealers.
17: And you're sometimes a little abrasive, and they're afraid of that. They're afraid of the Howard Stern thing. Mm-hmm. They don't want that to happen.
19: John, abrasive, no.
16: The never. Program director in Chicago, you can suck it.
19: Oh, yeah.
16: Both of them, actually.
13: Hey, I got something for you. It's called D's Nuts.
17: Yeah, clips like those. The last show is going to be out.
16: The lady, alternative lifestyle lady that was the general manager of San Diego.
13: Oh, man.
16: Hit it again.
13: Tough. Hey, I got something for you. It's called D's Nuts.
17: Tough.
16: There's more. Hang on. Now I'm getting excited. The general manager in Shreveport, Louisiana, and the program director in Shreveport, Louisiana.
13: Hey, I got something for you. It's called D's Nuts.
16: Not on the station we're in Shreveport now. The other station that we started with years ago.
17: Right.
16: Hang on. I need to see if I have any more thank yous I need to give out. Can y'all think? There's more. There's so many more. God, I can't remember everywhere.
19: The Canadians. Remember that?
16: The Canadians up in Toronto.
13: Hey, I got something for you. It's called D's Nuts.
16: Yes. They didn't understand the terminology of the Louisiana French.
19: And they didn't
16: appreciate that.
19: Well, they didn't like that we were making fun of that mayor, too, and
16: Justin Bieber.
19: Yeah, it was, a whole bunch of things.
16: But at that point, they told me if I ever did that again, I'll get kicked off. So the next week, we did it again. So it got kicked off and canceled our contract. I was happy with that.
19: Oh, Kansas City, too. Wasn't there something there? We got in trouble about that.
16: Well, but that got straightened out. That morning, when we started in KC, it wasn't connected properly, and I knew that it wasn't connected.
13: Oh, the second time in KC,
16: we weren't getting any calls in KC.
19: And you were just bagging.
16: And so I started bagging on Patrick Mahomes and the Chiefs, and I was like, I'm telling you, they're not turned on. I was calling the guy during the breaks. I'm like, it's not on. He's like, it is. I'm telling you. I'm going to prove to you right now we're not on the radio in Kansas City. And I just started bagging on Mahomes and the Chiefs and this and that. No calls, right? Okay. So he's like, you're right. It wasn't on. They had us on tape delay.
13: Yeah.
16: So they played all that the next hour.
17: Next hour, yeah.
16: And then he called, and the boss from Intercom called, and everybody's screaming at me. I can't believe you said this on the radio. I'm like, I can't believe you're so stupid that you taped it and then replayed it when I'm telling you what I just said.
13: Totally. We're saying this at like 8:25 in the morning.
16: Yeah.
13: And I'm telling you, it's not on. The guy says, no, it's on. It's on. But he had set that hour to play the next hour, so... At about 9:25, 9:30, then the calls started coming in.
16: Oh, did they come in? Oof. And then this guy in Houston called just screaming at me, this suit from Intercom. And he was screaming at me, and his wife said, who the hell are you talking to like that? This guy in Fort Worth, John Clay Wolf. She's like, do you realize that that's one of my brother's dearest old friends? I knew him at TCU also. And he called me back. We got it all worked out.
17: There you go.
16: But they were pissed.
17: Well, yeah.
13: Yeah.
17: But it's kind of their fault.
16: It was absolutely their fault. There was something else I did in Kansas City. Oh, the morning show. Johnny Dare. Yeah.
17: Yep, Johnny Dare.
16: The real problems that we had over the years before I calmed down was, and I've been told by listeners I've definitely calmed down, the morning shows, they hated us. They just hated us.
17: Yeah, of course.
16: Rob Ryan in Houston still hates us. But we've been on for 10 years, so it just kind of worked itself out.
13: He's the only one down there that hates us.
16: Yeah, we have plenty of listeners in Houston. And Rod, I think I'm inviting you to come up to our last terrestrial broadcast. I'll fly you up to join us and pass the peace pipe. We're doing it June 27th at Gas Monkey Ice House in Fort Worth. I mean, in Dallas, Texas. Okay.
13: That'd be nice.
16: D's Nuts, speaking of being off the air, we're ending right now. West Coast, you get another hour. And our video goes up today at noon. right now on the YouTube thing, and I will see you guys next Saturday. We'll be broadcasting live from the Walnut Springs Roadhouse. Come in early if you want to hang. And tomorrow morning, I'm going to go. I'll meet you at GMTV Garage if anybody wants to take their old cars out or new cars. Porsches and Ferraris want to. Awesome tour roads. We'll go for a drive after we eat breakfast. 9 o'clock in the morning. Just chill deal. Walnut Springs, Texas. See ya.

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4: 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Like the big voice guy said, we are live at Kirby's Ice House, their Heights location. 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The Michelob Ultra giving away potentially World Cup tickets if you want to come out here. 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Michelob Ultra's soccer shootout is giving fans the chance to win tickets to the FIFA World Cup 26. All you have to do is show up and compete, including here at Kirby's Ice House, until 2 o'clock today. Also, Molly's Pub in the Woodlands from 4 to 7 today. Play for the chance to witness history because Superior's worth playing for. Michelob Ultra, official beer sponsor of the FIFA World Cup 26. Sean, welcome back to the show. I don't think you've been on
5: in a while.
4: 2 months. Cam Smith, glad to talk to you. We won't hear all as much from John today because we took all the headphones we had available, so John won't be able to mock us as the show goes on. But again, Brian McDonald, you can find me on Twitter at SackByBMAC. Sean is at Sean A. Mapes, and Cam Smith is at Clutch City Cam. 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But here's the best part, Sean. 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
5: That is the best.
4: ESPN
5: part.
4: Houston. That is the best part. That's a joke for two people, I think. But yeah. Astros didn't get a win last night, gentlemen. They had won 7-10, dropped one in extra innings to the Brewers last night, 5-4. I thought Kaiwei Tang, other than that fastball he grooved in the middle innings, was overall pretty good. Struck out 7. What were your overall impressions from the game, Sean?
5: Yeah, I think it in a weird way it showed me that the Astros are kind of still playing good baseball because the Brewers are a good baseball team. And
4: yeah,
5: for most of the game, they're hanging right there. I mean, actually, for the entire game, they're hanging right there with them leading. I mean, Brian Abreu, disaster continues.
4: That, 2 4-pitch walks.
5: Yeah,
4: two.
5: Just you can't have that. So it's more like, what are you supposed to do? There's only so many arms you can go to. Maybe that's a, you know, in 2 weeks, in like 1 week, that's Josh Hader out there, or at least that's Brian King, and then Josh Hader has the ninth. So you feel a little bit better about that end of the bullpen. But, yeah, to me, I think that I come away, like, still pretty, despite the loss, still pretty optimistic with where the Astros have been the last week.
4: Yeah, so they go up 4-1 in the fourth with the, Cam Smith.
5: What a game by Cam Smith.
4: And then here, hey guys.
5: Has
4: the home run early in the game on the second, went up on the railroad tracks, had an RBI double in the fourth inning. They go up 4-1 after that in the Jake Myers RBI double as well. Give a couple back in the middle innings. Really had a chance to win it, but like you mentioned, Brian Abreu goes 2 4-pitch walks. The Brewers don't get a single hit in that inning yet score the tying run because of a couple sack flies. And then in the ninth inning, they had a chance again, first and second, nobody out. Nick Allen gets the sack bunt, moves runners over. Vasquez gets walked. They got bases loaded, one out, and get no run home, and then obviously don't get it done in the 10th inning. But Cam Smith turning it on. I feel like I should go to Cam Smith on this, but I believe it's 8 out of the last 9 games he has a hit. Now, his home road splits, don't look at them. They're nasty
5: because
4: they're at home for a while, and he's not good at home. But last night he went on the railroad track, so maybe he started turning around.
6: I was going to say, last night I think they were saying he's had 3 extra base hits at home all year.
4: I believe last night's home run was only his second home run at home. Not that he has a huge home run total anyway, but it was something like a 282 split, like batting average on the away and like in the low 100s at home. It was a massive split between home and road.
6: Which, like, I mean, it's disappointing that he's batting so terribly at home, but at least I guess there's a positive note, the fact that I guess he's hitting better at unfriendly hitting ballparks, and hopefully, you know, at
4: he's
6: night.
4: He's still holding
6: he'll be able
4: on what the Astros were doing a few years ago in the prime.
5: Yeah,
4: where they couldn't hit a home. He's like, guys,
5: whatever, yeah,
4: 2019.
5: Like,
4: well, this
5: is
4: what
5: ready.
4: We do.
5: Yeah.
6: But the last couple of games, he's definitely turned it around. It was good to see him get a home run and a double last night. I think, like what Sean was saying, even though there was a loss, there was like some positive. And the same thing with Kaiwei Tang. I mean, he wasn't supposed to be a starter. And he's given you three really good starts in a row. I mean, obviously those two home runs kind of sucked last night, but you'll take five innings from this guy at this point, because at this point behind Spencer Arrighetti, he's technically your second best starter that you have.
4: Yeah, him or, I mean, Peter Lambert's obviously been pretty good as well, but yeah, let's start there, because stock up, one of my stock ups was Kaiwei Tang. You mentioned five innings, three earned runs last night, seven Ks. His ERA, like, I mean, Cam, you mentioned it, not supposed to be a starter, yet his ERA is 2.57. Now, obviously, more than half of that is out of the bullpen. I don't know how many starts has he made now. Is it four?
6: I have it up here, sir.
4: Yeah, well, go ahead and hit
6: me
4: has, with
6: it. He has three starts.
4: Three starts? Okay.
6: Three starts in a row. So first one was against Texas, five innings, no runs. Then against Chicago, six innings, no runs. And then obviously Milwaukee, five innings, three runs. So for a guy that was not supposed to be a starter, and now he's started three games in a row, only giving up three runs, and what is that, 16 innings? Hell, I'll take that
4: it'll
6: every
4: be,
6: day.
4: It'll be interesting to see what they do once Hunter Brown gets back, because you have a number of guys. Like, I would have said, you know, prior to the last week, well, like, hopefully they make the right decision and demote Burrows or Emi, but they turn in really good starts.
6: Yeah.
4: And Burrows only gave up one run. Emi was obviously six innings of the combined no-hitter at Texas, so maybe they're starting to turn around. You add that to Peter Lambert. You add it to Kaiwei Tang. Like, who – Sean, as you look at this rotation,
3: too many good starters.
4: I'm never going to say that because it's baseball, and they're always one pitch away from going down for the season. But Sean, if you had to call it right now of the guys in the rotation, who's going down when Hunter Brown comes back? It's presumably in the next week or so. Pitched last night and looked pretty good.
3: There's an element of it's not going to be a perfect meritocracy because of what the Astros have invested in Emi and in Burrows.
4: 100%.
3: That, like, those guys aren't actually, I would say, realistic, especially with how they pitched the last start.
4: So it's going to be Kaiwei Tang?
3: I was thinking Tang or Lambert's kind of where it's coming down to.
4: At maybe least with Tang, you know he can help you in the bullpen.
3: I was going to say maybe that's the answer, is that he transitions to more of a long relief role, can piggyback Emi, because I'm still not, you know, completely ready to toss Emi the car keys after one start, which was six innings, no hit ball. But it is, like, the second good start he's had this season.
4: Yeah, the second start of the season at Sacramento. He was, I believe, six or seven innings, no runs. He was great, and then everything in between that was just so bad that he had a fake IL stint.
3: Yeah, exactly. So I'm not quite ready to be like, yep, you know, leave the nest, young Tetsuya.
4: You can push him out. He is homesick.
3: It is like, that's where it's like, kind of want to keep Tang because he has that bullpen experience that if you have a three inning, you know, eight earned runs from Emi, which is still, to me, always in the cards until proven otherwise, then you can have Tang come in, be the long reliever, clean things up.
4: Cam, of these guys that we weren't expecting much coming into the season, we obviously have mentioned Kaiwei, we mentioned Peter Lambert. I don't know who else you would throw into that mix. I mean, Jason Alexander's been obviously very up, very down. But who have you been most impressed by of the guys we weren't expecting anything from before the season started?
6: Probably Peter Lambert and then, Kaiwei Tang. But, I mean, to the point of who you're going to demote, I think I'm kind of on the opposite end of the street with y'all. I would probably do Burrows just because I feel like the whole thing with Emi, it's like one,
4: it's
6: you
4: just
6: brought
4: up
6: him
4: for
6: over.
4: Grabs, though, to Sean's point.
6: It is, but it's like for me, it's like you brought him overseas. You signed, you gave him a decent sized contract. He's already homesick. So it's just like, do you really want to put him back, like move him to the bullpen where he hasn't been, where he's already dealing with other stuff?
3: Yeah.
6: I just don't know if that's the move.
3: Because Emi is already so. I don't like.
4: Well,
3: he's
4: we were demoting Emi. We were demoting Kaiwei.
3: Yeah, Tang go to the bullpen.
6: I don't know. I think what Tang's given you, like, why would you not ride it out and see what he can keep doing?
4: But unless you're going to go to six-man rotation, there's. I mean, someone's got to lose a spot. Yeah.
6: Burrows. For me, it's Burrows.
4: Yeah, I hear you, but
3: Burrows,
4: just,
3: I would say, probably like needs it. You know, like he needs it the most as far as like a. Again, just kind of like take a reset almost. If honestly, if you could like fake IL stint him, that'd be good.
4: Chef's kiss.
3: But something like that where I get what you're saying, where it's like, it's so, I feel like it's close with Burrows in a way where it's like there's only like an inning every start that kind of goes wrong. And for the most part, he will kind of cruise to six innings in a, you know, again, we're only asking him once Hunter Brown comes back to be like maybe the third starter, third or fourth starter behind Arrigetti and Brown. So there is something to where it's like he's pretty close to giving you what you need.
4: Yeah, I think Burrows, why I wouldn't demote him, not only because I don't think it's realistic just because he was a big acquisition for them, they traded assets for him, and those guys get extra leeway, like you said earlier, Sean, than someone like a Peter Lambert or Kaiwei Tang. But on top of that, like, obviously he has some really ugly starts. Yeah. He has some gems in between, like at Cincinnati, like his last start against Texas. But I think he's going to be a guy that over the season averages out to perfectly fine for like a fifth starter.
3: Yeah.
4: He's going to be a guy that probably wins like 11 games, has like a 4-2 ERA, 4-2 to 4-5.
3: I think you could get a little bit more. And that's why, like, demoting him to me, like, again, I don't think it's realistic, but to me, I think would be like on, you know, like a spreadsheet, the right choice to make, because I do think that there's a little bit more potential there with them. And I mean, not to skip ahead or maybe move on to another stock up, Christian Vasquez as the catcher. There's some compelling numbers.
4: There are. We'll get into that in the next segment. Let's finish off.
3: Okay. Okay.
4: Okay. No, you're fine.
3: Respect the rundown.
4: So, two more stock ups, and we'll go to break after this. Spencer Arrigetti obviously didn't pitch last night, but he's been amazing all season. Now 7-1. The Astros have 26 wins. And he has seven of them. He has more than 25% of the team wins.
3: Yeah, feels about right.
4: 7-1. ERA is now 1.34. Just absurd. Uh-huh. Doesn't have enough innings pitched yet to qualify for the postseason awards. But right now, the guy who does qualify for the American League in ERA, Cam Schlittler, has a 1.5 ERA. So he would lead the American League in ERA if he qualified, plus have more than 25% of his team wins.
6: I think I was reading or hearing something where if like Spencer,
4: if he keeps pitching, he'll get there.
6: If his next like two starts, he can go like six innings, I think that'll put him into qualification.
4: Yeah. He would get there before the All-Star break for sure, as long as he's healthy.
3: It's an inning pitch for every team game.
6: Yep.
3: So,
4: he'll definitely
3: get
4: there.
3: It's just a numbers thing.
4: I guess the obvious way to go with this, guys, if he continues to pitch like this, caveat, he won't. There's no way he maintains a 1.34 ERA over the course of a full season. As much as I love Ace Aguetti,
3: Garrett
4: he's
3: Cole.
4: Not.
3: Garrett Cole did it.
4: Okay, fair point. Justin Verlander did it after Tommy John. Fair point. Should Ace Aguetti be in the Cy Young conversation?
3: Yeah, I mean, as long as he's pitching like this, I mean, there's you said it. Schlittler's the only other pitcher that's in
4: range
3: orbit. Yeah. So I think that. Like, realistically, like, he probably ends the season, if I'm saying, like, what his numbers will be at the end of the season. I'm guessing the ERA has a 3 at the start of it.
4: That would be a serious downtick.
3: Yeah,
4: I was hoping you were going to say, like, mid-2s.
3: I could maybe do high 2s.
4: That curveball is nasty.
3: Yeah, no.
4: When he locates the curve, he's, I don't want to say unhittable, but he is damn good.
3: I just wanted to, because he's had good stretches before as a starter for the Astros.
4: Sure.
3: It just also came with bad stretches. And I'm not quite ready to, like, pencil him in for one of the best pitchers in the American League.
4: Why I have hope that this is more than just what you mentioned, because, like, as you said, second half of his rookie season, he was amazing.
3: Yeah.
4: Then he came back terrible until this year once he finally got the call up. The reason I have faith that it might be more than just a hot streak is because of this next guy. Alexi's leaving me hanging. This is embarrassing. The next guy we're going to mention on the up for the Astros is Hunter Brown. Hunter Brown had this similar thing where he came up at 22, made two starts, and then for about a season and a month was below average to bad, including that game at Kansas City where he gave up like 11 runs. He finds the sinker, and now he's, you know, one of the top three pitchers in all of baseball. So I have faith that just because based on what we saw from Hunter Brown, that you could see Arrigetti, it clicked finally. He's had some time in the major leagues. Not that it'll be a 1.34 guy on his ERA, but he can be a top of the staff type rotation member.
3: Yeah, I definitely see like two potential in him. You know, like
4: for sure.
3: Yeah, I'm just not quite ready to give him.
4: So we had to drop the Ace Aguetti thing.
3: No, I mean every team has an ace, you know.
4: But
3: I mean,
4: if he's the two, he can't be ace again, right?
3: But I mean, look, after Hunter Brown leaves, he's the ace.
4: There we go.
6: No, but
4: that
6: I mean,
4: made me sad again though. Sean, damn it.
6: You can have multiple aces on your team.
3: You
6: We've
3: can
6: seen
3: also
6: have multiple
4: Verlander,
6: aces.
4: Verlander,
6: Verlander Cole.
4: Cole.
6: I mean, hell, Oswald, Greinke, Pettit, yeah. and Clemens at one yeah. time. I mean, yeah, three aces.
4: All right,
6: so,
4: all right.
6: Yeah.
4: So we're calling Ace Geddy, Roy Oswalt, and Garrett Cole. I got it. All right. I'm on track with this.
3: Yeah, or Roger Clemens.
4: Or Roger Clemens.
6: There we go.
4: One more stock up before we go to break. I mentioned his name just a minute ago, Hunter Brown, but he made a rehab start last night for Sugar Land. Garrett Green, their broadcaster, who you've heard on this, a station we used to have for a couple of years.
3: You've heard near the station.
4: Pour one out for 92.5.
6: My buddy Gary.
3: You did that. Right.
4: Wait,
3: over
4: I knew what I was doing. I knew what I was doing. But Garrett Green looked great last night. Apparently the fastball averaged 97.6. He only allowed one hit, which was on a changeup, 44 pitches, 33 strikes, 5 strikeouts, 3 swinging, 2 looking. So it looks like the ace, Hunter Brown, is not only on his way back, but looking pretty strong, guys.
3: Yeah, and that's something where for even when they were still 10 games under 500, I was saying, like, you can squint your eyes and see the case for how this pitching staff gets better, and that's Hunter Brown and Josh Hader come back. And, like, everyone just clicks down a spot in the bullpen and rotation, respectively. Like, that is just, like, a fix that could be made. And so to see Hunter Brown now, Hader's given up some hard contact in his rehab.
4: Yeah, and his
3: assignment.
4: Fastball was only a 92, I think,
3: yeah,
4: or so.
3: Yeah, but he's just down there working on stuff. Yeah,
4: yeah, that's what we get. Hunter Brown wasn't.
3: He's pitching really well.
4: That argument takes a hit when Hunter Brown dominates.
3: Yeah, but, again, it's nice to know that Hunter Brown, I mean, you know, knock on wood, it seems like he's going to recover from this and kind of hit the ground running.
4: All right, we'll go into break there. On the other side of the break, we got a few more Astros questions, plus our stock down. That one we return live from Kirby's Ice House. Brian, Sean, and Cam here until 2 o'clock. Back in a moment.
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11: Danny, what's on your mind?
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11: Are we going to go to the Old North Bridge where that shot was fired?
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11: Minuteman National Historic Park?
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2: 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And like the big voice guy said, we're live here at Kirby's Ice House. Brian McDonald, Sean Mapes, Cam Smith. All thanks to Michelob Ultra. 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Michelob Ultra Soccer Shootout is giving fans the chance to win tickets to the FIFA World Cup 26. All you have to do is show up and compete. You can do that here at Kirby's Ice House until 2 o'clock. We're at the Heights location right here on the North Loop. You can also go to Molly's Pub in the Woodlands from 4 to 7 if you want to take your shot there. If you live on the north side, play for the chance to witness history because Superior is worth playing for. Michelob Ultra, official beer sponsor of the FIFA World Cup. And another shout out to our listener, Sid, who walked by and said, hey, you guys on the air? Big listener to John Lance. Thanks to him for showing up and saying hi to us as
3: you
2: we were
3: Sid?
2: In commercial break. Sid, yeah, Sid.
4: S-I-D.
2: S-I-D.
3: Not from Toy Story.
2: No.
4: Okay. Brian was like, I'll try to remember the name. I was like, I got it locked in.
2: Are you because no, I have no idea where he's going.
3: Toy Story, bro.
2: I have no idea where he's going.
3: Toy Story.
2: I haven't seen Toy Story in 20 years.
3: That's, you know, that's, okay. I'm not going to dive into it, but
2: oh,
3: it's
2: please.
3: Funny that
2: yeah,
3: Sid got brought up because that has something to do with my Mount Rushmore.
2: Oh.
3: So it's kind of weird how this all transpired.
2: Like that,
3: yeah.
2: That was
4: I thought you were going to
2: well
4: say,
2: done, Cam.
4: I don't want to say too much, but.
2: Spoiler alert.
4: No, but you're a bad father for not showing your daughter Toy Story.
2: Wow. No, wait, that's a Toy Story.
3: Wait, what?
4: He hasn't seen Toy Story, so that means
2: no,
4: his
2: I've
4: daughter
2: seen Toy
4: hasn't.
2: Story, but I haven't seen it in 20 years.
3: Has your daughter seen it?
2: No.
4: Bad parent.
3: Let's go to commercial break.
2: We will not go to commercial break because we are live here at Kirby's Ice House.
3: I've literally watched that as a grown man.
2: 713-7. That says more about you than it does about me, Cam. 713-780-3776 if you want to text or call the HRMP listener line. Yeah, this segment went off the rails. We're out here talking about Toy Story at Kirby's Ice House where you can drink whiskey or you can talk about Sid from Ice House. Whatever you
4: from
2: feel
4: Toy
2: like.
4: Story.
2: Yeah, whatever you
3: pick
2: feel like
3: pleasure.
2: Doing. What did I say?
4: Ice House.
2: I said Ice House from Ice House. Well, yeah. I don't know. Ice Age. I was thinking of some kids movie. I don't know what's going on.
4: There is also a Sid
3: in
4: Ice Age.
2: Is it really? I hate this. I hate this so much.
4: Yeah.
2: All right, let's get into the stock down from the Astros last week here. We'll start with Jake Meyers, who has been back now since May 19th. But before last night, now, last night, obviously, kudos. He had a single, had an RBI double.
4: Kudos.
2: Kudos to Jake Meyers. But Sid's coming back on May 19th. He's hitting 3-for-24.
4: Is that including the single from last night?
2: No, but before last night, he was 3-of-24.
4: Okay.
2: 3-of-24.
4: This is slanderous.
2: I'm just saying, like, I think I feel comfortable saying.
4: No, that doesn't make the numbers that much better.
2: Yeah, well, it's just to say, like, that season, like, well, Jake Meyers hit 300. Like, that's the outlier.
4: Yeah,
2: because people are holding on off hope from that because he's pretty good offensively as a rookie.
4: Yeah.
2: Like, oh, he could be something, right? There was that conversation between him and Chaz for years. And then he hit 300 last year. Like, okay, Jake's, you know, found something. I think he's just a guy.
4: Yeah, and I think Dana Brown was aware of that, too, given that basically right when the season ended, it was – The Astros are expected to shop Jake Meyers.
2: And no one offered.
4: So I think that this is something where, unfortunately, the optimists were wrong.
2: Unfortunately.
4: Jake, did I say fortunately? No.
2: I agree with you.
4: That Jake Meyers is kind of who he's been. And while that still is, you know, there is a value to that, being a very good defensive outfielder, you know. Ask Tatsuya Imai if he likes having Jake Meyers out there behind him. But I think that we can maybe not officially because he still is coming up back from injury. So, you know, give him a little grace. But, yeah, I think Jake Meyers kind of is who he
2: guy.
4: Is who we thought he was.
2: Another stock down, Cam. Brian Abreu, we mentioned it in the first segment, but 2-4 pitch walks. The Brewers get the tying run without a single hit because of Brian Abreu just letting guys on for free. But look, Brian Abreu had gone until last night the entire month of May without allowing a run.
4: Great.
2: He has one outing last night, and I'm right back to not trusting him. Is that fair? Cam, where are you at with Brian Abreu and the trust, especially with Hader's return around the corner?
3: Man, that's tricky. Because if you would have asked me a couple weeks ago, I think I said stock down, but I'm not.
2: When he was in the midst of the scoreless streak? Because he until last night, he'd gone the entire month
3: of
2: May without allowing
3: like
2: a run.
3: Weeks ago, like when his ERA was like in the 11s.
2: Okay.
3: So, like in April.
2: Yeah. Okay.
3: This might be one of those years, like we're talking like versus like reverse of Jake Myers. Just one of those like random outlining like years. So I'm not going to say stock down because of one poor outing in the last
2: Do you trust him?
3: Month. I trust him more than I did a month ago, but I'm still kind of like
2: Hader returns. Does he have the eighth or is it Brian King? If you had to make the choice, gun to your head.
3: No, I'm going to say seventh inning right now.
2: Okay. Yeah. So you would trust him more than Okert? Because Okert's been pretty good. Not that he's world beater, but.
4: That might be just more.
2: That might be a right lefty thing.
4: Yeah, I was going to say Okert maybe just against lefty. You know,
2: because
4: it is very left handed. You know, with King and Hader, you are very left handed at the back of the bullpen. So
2: right.
4: That could help Abreu just if you want to be in a spot where you want to avoid having a lefty pitcher. Abreu might get the eighth in that situation as opposed to King. But, I mean, as it sits right now, I have more faith in King than I do.
2: All right.
3: And there's no way to prove this. But I almost kind of feel like with Hader out, somehow it's gotten into a Braves.
2: Well, he's always been a better setup guy than a closer.
3: Yeah. Like it's this, it's a whole kind of like reversal. It's like I have to be that guy now. Like I have to make the perfect pitches.
2: I've got no safety net.
4: It's the flip of what happened to Ryan Pressly, where Pressly could only be a closer when you put him in the eighth. He kind of whatever edge he has, he lost.
3: Yeah.
2: Yeah, it is a weird mental game sometimes with relief pitchers where it's something that it feels dumb to try to quantify, like as, well, you can't put him there because he doesn't like it. Like, it feels dumb to say, but it definitely seems to be true with Brian Abreu. He's an eighth inning guy, not a closer. One more stock down. You guys remember when Brandon Shoemake was on that 9-game hit streak? He was hitting like 350.
4: Love Brandon Shoemake.
2: Since that 9-game hit streak that was snapped on May 16th, he's gone 3-for-31. I think the other shoe was dropped. There was some conversation. I'm not going to say who.
4: You sneaky dog.
2: What's that?
3: The other shoe has dropped.
2: Oh, I didn't even realize it. I didn't even mean to do that.
3: Okay, humble pun.
2: No, seriously, I didn't even mean to do it. But there was conversation on this airways, I won't say who, Jeremy Branham, that Brandon Shoemake was like the next Mauricio Dubon, that he could be your super utility player. Maybe he still can. Maybe it's a cold streak. But thoughts, Sean, on Brandon Shoemake now that he's completely fallen apart post the 9-game hitting streak?
4: You know, we'll always have that 9-game hitting streak, Brandon Shoemake.
2: Is he the utility player equivalent of J.P. France? You had a nice 8-game run, and then the rest of your career was the rest of your career.
4: Yeah, unfortunately, I think so. I think he is in that, like, man, he had a hot month?
2: Nine games.
4: We've cooled off, but what, I mean... There's some losses that turned into wins because of Brandon Shoemake in a time of the season where they needed every win they can get. So, yeah, I mean, Nick Allen probably has got this and it can hold down the fort until Altuve comes back and then Shoemake can go back to his apartment in Sugarland, I'm sure.
3: I don't know.
2: I'm sure it's a nice apartment.
3: I think can fill the role. I don't think he can be as consistent as Dubon. But you have to also think, this dude had 68 total at-bats before he got to the Astros.
4: Yeah.
3: And he's already had more at-bats this year than he's had his entire career. So
2: yeah, I believe his profile picture still shows a Yankees hat.
3: Yeah, he had like 4 at-bats with Atlanta his first year, and I think it was like 68 last year with whatever team he was with.
4: Who's the guy last year, the shortstop last year that came in? Zach Short.
2: Oh, yeah, Zach Short.
4: He's Zach Short.
2: Yes.
4: He's Zach Short.
2: He's Zach Short. That's who he is.
4: I have still warm feelings for Zach Short.
2: Yeah, sure.
4: But I'm sure if I looked up his baseball reference page, it looks terrible.
2: All right, one more Astros topic before we go to break and switch over to the Texans here. This was a topic Brandon brought to the table. See what you guys thought about this.
4: Stealing.
2: I mean, it's more creative licensing, I would say. His idea that he posted on TikTok is the Astros, to make themselves true World Series contenders, should go all in and trade for Tarek Skubal.
4: Okay.
2: Now, the first question you have to ask yourself if you're trying to be, like, realistic is, do the Astros actually have enough prospects to trade for Tarek Skubal?
4: Great question. Literally took the words out of my mouth.
2: Putting that aside for a moment, because I don't think they do.
4: Okay.
2: Putting that aside for a moment. If the Tigers said, sure, we'll take one guy in the top 100, Xavier Nayans. If it's Xavier Nayans and
4: Brad Shoemaker.
2: Yeah, and it basically Tigers name one else. Would you make that move? Yeah. I believe Scooble, what, 1 year left on this deal?
4: Obviously, he's been
2: dealing with an injury this year.
4: I think he's on.
2: I'll look it up while you guys are talking.
3: AJ's not going to let that happen.
4: Yeah, AJ. Yeah, I'm not sure.
3: AJ's not going to let that dude. Or come back
2: he's not the
3: team.
2: General manager.
4: Or
3: I know he's not, but still. But I would definitely make a trade for him for sure.
4: Yeah, I mean,
3: yeah.
4: I think in the Madden force trade world that I can where I can just push a button and make this trade happen. Yeah. Yes,
2: did
4: I agree.
2: Did you use that in Madden?
4: No.
2: The force trade? Okay, good. I was gonna call you some words there.
4: No, I mean, maybe the only time I used it when me and my friends would basically use it as a fantasy draft where we only want to use two teams to fantasy draft and not the entire league.
2: Right.
4: But yeah, okay. That's the only time you
2: force. By the way, yeah, this is Tarek Skubal's last year. So yeah. I think because the Astros farm system is such crap other than Xavier Nayans, it does make the conversation easy. Like, they don't really have anything worth, like, you can't give up
4: Kevin
2: that guy.
4: Kevin Alvarez.
2: You can't give up that guy. Yeah, I guess it'd be, yeah. But, okay, let's
4: no,
2: just.
4: No, I'm just Nayans, saying names I've heard.
2: I guess because it's such an easy answer because they have so little to give up if the Tigers were willing to take it. The question really more becomes, does Tarek Skubal added to this team make them a legit World Series contender?
4: Probably not a World – I wouldn't go World Series contender. Maybe close. Maybe just in the
2: – get to the World Series contender?
4: I think it's a get to the playoffs move.
2: All right.
4: And then once you're in the playoffs, game one, Tarek Skubal, game two – Hunter Brown, game three, Spencer Arrighetti.
2: Ace Arrighetti.
4: Who's beating this team? You know, it's like
2: that graphic.
4: Yes, it's like
2: who's stopping these guys?
4: Yeah, it's like the you don't want to face
5: chase the fight.
4: Yes, I would say even John that they are built for this. I would say that they would.
2: The windows always open.
4: Yes, yeah. I think that's really the best you can ask for. It's like 2019 Washington Nationals with Scherzer. And
2: 19-year-old Juan Soto.
4: And well, they unfortunately the Astros don't have, but they have Yordan Alvarez, who's you know 29 or whatever.
2: close.
4: Sorry, Joe Buck, he's not young enough for you. But yeah, just be one of those teams that has two legit aces, one Ace Arrighetti, and be a team that if they can make a World Series, it's off the back of that and having two good guys in the bullpen.
2: Cam.
3: Yeah. To get to the World Series,
4: I mean the AL's not that good. So
3: I mean you look at baseball in total is not. What is there, six teams with winning records right now in like all of baseball?
2: No,
3: right?
2: That's not. That there's way more than that because the entire NL Central is above 500.
3: Well, not too long ago, I was like looking at it and I was like, oh my god, there's five or six teams.
2: Well,
3: with winning
2: if you
3: records.
2: Look at where, because it's kind of funny how we've been talking the last week where hey, the Astros are only like three games out. Because compared to the rest of, like if they were in any other division, just for the sake of the conversation. They'd be 8 games back in the AL Central, 9 back in the AL East, 13 back in the NL East, 8 back in the NL Central, and 11 back in the NL West. This is the only division of baseball where they're remotely in this conversation, where you can entertain the idea of adding two because they're still in it.
4: Yeah, so it is.
2: But you're looking at, you know, Rays and Guardians and Mariners are your division leaders right now. So if you're saying you don't fear the Guardians, the Rays, or the Mariners, which I think is a fair conversation, then maybe Tarek Skubal does make them a get to the World Series and lose to the Dodgers contender.
4: But no, see, that's where I disagree.
2: Because of the three guys at
4: the top? Yeah, it is a classic case of, like, in any series, you feel like you have a chance because you have those three guys. You have Josh Hader, Brian King at the back of your bullpen.
2: I'm glad you didn't mention Abreu because I would have shut that down.
4: You have Santa at the end of your bullpen.
2: Santa, part of a no-hitter.
4: Yes. Who
3: Christmas came early.
4: Yeah, took the loss last night, but I think was pretty good. Faced three batters, got three outs. Not his fault that they played Mickey Mouse baseball in the 10th inning. But, yeah, I think that they are a they would be a contender kind of in the, like, anything can happen camp, not in a truly one of the best teams in baseball.
2: All right, so let's go to break now. On the other side of the break, Adam Schefter unfortunately reignited the C.J. Stroud contract conversations. Ooh. We'll play that audio. See if either of these guys are buying in. I got my own thoughts of that as well. We are live here from Kirby's Ice House in the Heights on the North Loop here until 2 o'clock.
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7: That's where we're headed.
6: Can I look for some Paul Revere silver while we're there?
7: Of course.
8: 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Hey.

0: Bulls.
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2: 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And remember, guys, your local bar could be your ticket to a global stage. Michelob Ultra's Soccer Shootout is giving fans the chance to win tickets to the FIFA World Cup 26. All you have to do is show up and compete. You can compete here until 2 o'clock if you want to come out here and join us at Kirby's Ice House on the North Freeway in the Heights. They'll be doing that competition here until 2. And then from 4 to 7, you Northsiders, you can go to Molly's Pub in the Woodlands also for your chance to win tickets to the FIFA World Cup thanks to Michelob Ultra. Play for the chance to witness history because Superior is worth playing for. Michelob Ultra, official beer sponsor of the FIFA World Cup 26. So, again, out of here live at Kirby's Ice House, we're watching the conclusion of the Champions League finale between PSG and Arsenal, currently leveled at 1-1. So you soccer heads got a good game to watch. Sean, I know you're into soccer. Cam, I'm not sure where you lean on the beautiful game. Are you much of a soccer fan? Are you excited for the World Cup?
3: I will go to Dynamo games, and okay. I will watch the World Cup, and I will watch.
2: So a casual soccer fan, which yes. is not a judgment statement. I'm just stating.
3: No, casual soccer
2: okay.
3: fan.
2: Okay, all right. Just curious.
3: I'm more of like a, like I'll go to like random, like I've been to a few like, what are they called?
2: International friendlies?
3: Like international frenzies yeah. at like Reliant. Like I love the environment, like I love watching it, but it's almost kind of like hockey. Like yeah. I mostly follow when it's like the big moments, yeah. like the yeah. playoffs.
2: I gotcha. All right, so we'll get into the Texans here as I mentioned. If you have your own thoughts about what we're talking about, join us here on the HRMP listener line. Call or text. Text probably better today because we're on remote, but the HRMP listener line, 713-780-3776. So Adam Schefter, boys, went on the Pat McAfee show the other day and was asked this question about C.J. Stroud.
4: The Texans is going to pay C.J. Stroud. What's going on? I picked up his fifth-year option. What's the deal there? Is he getting paid before the year starts?
5: What's the deal?
6: My guess is he does. Ooh. That's my guess, that they've been paying their players. And if I had to guess and bet on the Texans and how they handle it, I would say that C.J. Stroud gets paid this offseason, and I would say by the time the season begins, C.J. Stroud has a new deal. That's my guess. That's my hunch. We'll see if it plays out. He got his hair cut this week. That was big, yeah. too.
2: Okay, uh-huh. cut it there. Cut it there, Johnny.
3: Here we go.
2: Why is Adam Schefter, respected NFL journalist newsbreaker, talking about C.J. Stroud's haircut?
7: Because he ran out of things to not report.
2: I'm just saying, maybe a knock on Schefter's credibility. He said he got his hair cut this week.
7: Oh, yeah.
2: C.J. Stroud got his hair cut months ago. Hello. Well, maybe, would wrap

0: it for a while, and then they go through a tiny struggle,
1: Cam.
0: And they
1: just
0: flip it up, and yeah. It's like, oh, I'm gonna get a new haircut. Oh, he's going through something.
2: No.
1: I think it's just the off season. We have nothing to talk about.
3: Why do you think I can't cut my hair? Because when I do,
0: long and luxurious.
3: Oh, God. When I do, it would be
1: Sean okay?
3: It'd be crazy.
1: Yeah, Lexi would just come up to us like, is Sean depressed? Is he okay? Should we be with him 24/7?
0: Would you like the number to my therapist?
3: It is funny too because it is like CJ Stroud mentioned it where at the podium where he was like, people were like, is he okay? Because he cut his hair.
1: Yeah.
3: And I'm like, it's not like he was Britney Spears like shaving it. Like he just got a different haircut.
0: Let's not forget that it's in Houston and it's 100 degrees.
1: Yeah.
0: So
3: oh my God,
0: having a
3: yes.
0: fade probably feels a little better.
1: I think he looks better. But so let's get into besides the haircut. Besides the haircut.
3: Crushed Schefter for talking about and then talked about.
1: Before we spend the entire segment on the haircut that we crush someone for talking about, let's talk about his actual, I will use in air quotes, report, higher register, because he really soft-sold it. He called it a hunch. He said it was his guess. Like, he made it very clear that this is not a report with sources. And he seemed to be mostly basing it upon Nick Caserio's well-established track record in MO of taking care of his guys early and paying them at the top of the market. We see him do it with, obviously, the recent extension to Nico Collins, even though he's not very top of the market.
3: Yeah.
1: Walt Anderson got the most money ever for a non-quarterback. Derek Stingley broke cornerback records. Jalen Petrie was paid the most money ever at the time for a nickel corner. So that is Azeez Ashir is a top three now paid linebacker. So Nick Caserio no doubt has that track record, but I don't really buy what Schefter's saying simply because I believe if Caserio was going to do that with CJ, we're almost June, he would have done it by now.
3: Yeah, that to me tells me that there is some difference in how Caserio is approaching this, which I think rightfully so. I mean, you talk about Will Anderson. Like, Will Anderson's one of the best players at his position in the league. Derek Stingley, at worst, like a top three corner in the league. Petrie, when they move him to nickel, really unlock him and be now he's one of the best at that specific role in a defense. And Azeez Ashir is kind of like the center of the swarm mentality on this defense. It's Azeez Ashir. So while he might not be, you know, Fred Warner or actually Roquan Smith, one of the actual top three, I can see how they value him in that way.
1: Yeah, the mentality, the leadership. Yeah.
0: Well, even with Nico Collins, I guess technically it wasn't an extension, but they gave him a raise because he is a top 10 wide receiver.
3: Yeah, and it's just C.J. Stroud just isn't that as far as quarterbacks go in the league. Like, it's not an easy, like, boom, you know, here's $60 million
1: a year. I don't know. C.J. Stroud said, we don't have the audio ready, but C.J. Stroud said in his media availability this week that when asked about his contract that I've held up my end of the bargain.
3: He did say that.
1: Cam, has he held up his end of the bargain?
0: He has held – man, that is a tricky question to answer because it's like, okay, you have held up your end of a bargain by being a really good –
1: in 2023.
0: By being a really good quarterback, but the fact that you're about to demand probably the most money per year out of any quarterback – no, you
3: just
0: have not.
3: Guys don't get picked second overall in the draft, and then their next contract after the rookie deal is the Sam Darnold, Baker Mayfield.
1: Yeah. Like, it's either reset the market or you're cut.
3: Exactly. So, like, it should be very easy to sign him to a, like, $45 to $50 million deal. But no one ever signs that, and David Mulugeta will get fired the next day if he signed that. So there is an element of, like, you kind of have to pay him in the 50s just because that's what Tua got, that's what Kyler got, that's what Trevor Lawrence got, that's what Herbert got. Like,
1: That's also what Josh Allen's making.
3: Exactly.
1: The reigning MVP.
3: So you really, like, it's a situation where if he gets signed, when he gets signed, I think it will be at a number to where every week it is on the, like, is the C.J. Stroud contract an overpay? And it's week 7, yes, it was. Week 9, no, it wasn't. I think that's what
1: you're writing our shows.
3: I think that's what it's setting up for. I don't think they let them walk.
1: I don't, but I don't think it happens this offseason. It sounds like you guys are both in agreement with here.
3: Yeah.
1: But, like, they already reworked the deal with Nico. They already paid Azeez. They already paid Will Anderson,

0: Like, he's the quarterback. If they were no doubt CJ Stroud is the guy, we believe in him, yep, as much as they tell us through, you know, in the press conferences. It's almost June. They would have done it already.
1: Yep.
0: Like, there's no incentive to wait until July. I don't think they'll do it in training camp. They're not going to have that distraction about open contract negotiations,
1: yeah,
0: especially with an agent as well in the media as much as David Mulligetta.
1: Yeah.
0: But, like, to your point, Sean, you mentioned the numbers. I'm curious what you think of this because I get your point. Like, Mulligetta's not going to agree. Like, I hear people say, like, we'll offer him a David or a Sam Darnold deal. Well, he's not going to take 33.
1: Sam Darnold had to play for four different teams in four years to get that deal.
0: So we are talking about a number likely in the 50s, but I can't for any reason justify paying him the same number as Josh Allen. So it has to start at 54 or below. But then you could have the same conversation. Well, Patrick Mahomes is getting paid at 45.
1: Yeah.
0: Daniel Jones is at 44, and then there's the big drop off to Sam Darnold. What is that number to where I don't know where we should go with it first. Like, what is the number to you where it's not like a weekly conversation based upon his play?
1: Probably in the 40s, I would say. Maybe like mid 40s.
0: Like 44, like right at Daniel Jones.
1: Somewhere in that, maybe a little bit more. I mean, that's the thing. You can say that, like, you know, this number is what Josh Allen makes. That's also in the same neighborhood of what Trevor Lawrence makes.
0: It
1: you
0: is.
1: Know, like,
0: and what Tua made before he got cut.
1: Exactly. Yeah. So I think there is just an element of, like, you have to back it up on the field no matter what when you're getting paid over 50. But I think maybe you could get me to, like, 52 as far as, like, hey, the last two games were the anomalies. And for the most part, he is, like, a guy who takes care of the ball and is pretty good.
2: Yeah.
1: And, like, that just gets you $50 million a year in this NFL. I mean, like, the Patrick Mahomes deal is such an aberration because it was such a long-term deal that
0: years,
1: he signed 5 years
0: million.
1: Ago. Yeah. So I think that, you know, it, whatever it is, it's not Dak Prescott money. And it's not
0: – No, I think that's the outlier at this point.
1: It's not Patrick Mahomes renegotiation money. You know, it's not going to be setting records like Will Anderson, like – Well, I don't know if Stingley – maybe Stingley set some record that got broken immediately after.
0: Yeah,
1: but
0: he did. He set the record temporarily. I think it was most – because I think all but $1 million was guaranteed. I think that was the record.
1: That's what it was. But, yeah, I think that CJ's like – there's not really the case to be made for that. So it does get a little bit, like, hairier.
2: I think it's going to be one of those things, and I know this is kind of easy to say, but I think it's going to be just – his contract, I feel like, is going to be based off what he does in the playoffs. Like, if the Texans make the playoffs and they're relying on
0: which round of the playoffs? Because that's a very different answer.
2: I think regardless they'll win the first round this year. I mean, obviously, I know, but for the sake of the contract talk, I think it's one of those things where if
0: he has to get him to the conference.
2: If he has a really good year and then he gets to the playoffs, and if it's another year of the playoffs where the defense is doing everything to keep them in games, I think that's where the negotiations go from $60 million to, okay, look, clearly we can win with you, but we can't take it to the next level, so this is the $40 million range.
1: I was going to say, really what he needs is to win a playoff game and then not be the reason they lost the playoff game.
2: Yeah.
1: that is what he needs to do.
0: That's fair.
1: He needs to reproduce what he's done the last three –
0: Stroud!
1: Thank you. The only three seasons of his career. He needs to reproduce that. And then not throw four interceptions in the first half of a
0: playoff. Wow, Johnny, that was a quick pull there with the Gruden part.
2: Yeah, and it's
0: well
2: like,
0: done.
2: I don't even need him to win the games. I just need him to not lose these games.
0: He just can't throw four first-half interceptions or have a record amount of fumbles against Pittsburgh, even though they won that game.
1: Honestly, those two games are why he's not signed.
0: Yes, 100%.
2: Like, oh, yeah.
0: And, yeah, because the year before, like, he wasn't good against Kansas City, but he got sacked 8 times. We all blame the offensive
1: not
0: line.
1: Not his fault.
0: Yeah, we blame
1: needs
0: the
1: a
0: offensive
1: not his fault.
0: He yes, needs a, he needs a not his fault.
1: He needs a Josh Allen not his fault. He needs a Justin Herbert, well, you know, whatever.
0: Well, sorry, Cam.
2: And then I think it's – shut up. And then I think it's also one of these things, too, where it's like, okay, they finally invested heavily in the offensive line. So it's like, okay, we're giving you the tools to take the next level. So if you can't do it with arguably the best offensive line that we think they might have since he got to the team, then
0: on
2: it's just
0: paper,
2: kind of like you're not giving any reasons to get top dollar money.
1: Uh-huh.
0: On paper – do you guys have any fear that, like, well, maybe there's a reason why the Browns let Wyatt Teller go? Maybe there's a reason why the Colts let Braden Smith walk?
1: I mean, yeah. Yeah, yes.
0: Especially with Wyatt Teller because he's a little older.
1: Yeah, that definitely is a concern, but it is, you know.
2: It's a concern, but it's also one of those things where just because they might not have done exceptionally well for those two teams, they can still be upgrades for this Texans team.
0: Oh, well, yeah. I guess that's the low bar conversation.
1: Like, can you be better than CeeDee Sal? Yes.
2: Yeah.
0: The world can be better than
2: CeeDee Sal. Cam Robinson,
0: yeah.
2: We'll take some C-plus players over D-minus players, yes.
0: Yeah. All right. Johnny's yelling in our ear, get to break. So we'll go to break now. Live from Kirby's Ice House, ESPN 97.5. Be back in a couple minutes.
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1: Now back to John Belmer, Cam Smith, Sean Mapes, and Brian McDonald.
3: All right, we are live here from Kirby's Ice House, as the big voice guy said. Brian McDonald, Cam Smith, Sean Mapes. We are the Bullpen here until 2 o'clock, thanks to Michelob Ultra, where you, thanks to Michelob Ultra, can have a chance to win tickets to the World Cup, the FIFA 26 World Cup. Also, Molly's Pub in the Woodlands. If you miss out here, they'll be giving away tickets with a little competition here until 2 o'clock. Molly's Pub from 4 to 7 in the Woodlands, if you'd like another chance today. But, gentlemen, we got a Game 7 tonight.
4: Yes.
3: Thunder, Spurs.
4: Game 7.
3: It feels like this has kind of been like a fun series that's actually been bad every night. Like, there haven't been a lot of...
4: Yeah.
3: Nothing's been close.
4: It's three good quarters.
3: Yes.
4: Then the fourth quarter, it's like not really in doubt.
3: There's been a lot of cases where, like, it feels like this is one of those lazy takes that people say too often.
4: Oh, yeah?
3: Whichever team in the moment has needed it more blew out the other team.
4: It's kind of been like
3: the Thunder, and you can't convince me in Game 6 the Thunder's like, whatever.
4: Exactly. Like, there's just a level of desperation.
5: But can you say that it's been a good series despite the fact that most games have been blown out? Like, it's odd. Like, it's been enjoyable, but it's been like no
3: that's
5: game
3: what I'm saying.
5: Has,
3: it's been a fun, bad series.
4: Well, it's kind of been the reverse, at least so far, has been the reverse of the 2016 Finals, where Game 1, like, instant classic, ESPN classic, number one final score.
3: Right.
4: And then after that, it's been blowouts. Games, 2016 Finals, Cavs Warriors, was blowout for six games, and then all-time classic in game seven. So it's kind of just been the flip side of that. We'll see what tonight, has in store. What's interesting is game sevens normally are like, or for the first 70 years of NBA history, are like 75% home team wins game seven. In the last, since 2021, home teams have an under 500
3: record. Yeah, I think you told me since the bubble they were, 9-11 in Game 7's home team? So does that mean you're picking the Spurs tonight, Sean?
4: No, I'm picking the Thunder.
3: Oh, okay. you're going against history here. You laid out
4: recent
3: the
4: history.
3: You laid out the history for us and then spit all over it.
4: Okay. Game 2, Thunder win. Game 3, Thunder win. Ever since then, it's just been alternating back and forth.
3: Okay.
4: It's the Thunder's turn to win.
3: It's their turn to win.
5: I think it's going to be.
3: I just hope everyone tonight has fun. That's what I'm rooting for.
5: It's going to be a headhunting game like the Saints back in the day.
3: I mean, Wimby did call in a hit earlier in the series.
5: Is literally crazy to me that this man is literally saying go hard foul and nothing.
3: Look what happened after the elbow. NBA doesn't care. He skipped out in the media thing that's supposed to be like
5: NBA
3: a fly.
5: They didn't do anything. When it's certain players and teams.
3: When it's Wimby,
5: they're not going to do anything. If it was some peasant like...
3: Go ahead. Name a peasant.
5: I was going to say...
3: No, go ahead. Jeff Green. Say it.
5: Respect to Jeff Green. Dylan Brooks or whatchamacallit, Stevenson from back in the day. Lance Stevenson. Oh, I'd be like, hey, 50-game suspension.
3: The dude that blew on LeBron?
4: Yeah. He got suspended.
3: That weirdo?
4: No, he didn't get suspended.
3: That weirdo?
4: I was going to lie and just go, he got suspended for blowing on LeBron.
3: So, Cam, if you're a Knicks fan, what are you rooting? I said if.
5: Oh, okay.
3: Listen, come on. Open ears. If you're a Knicks fan, I'll repeat it again for you, Cam. What are you rooting for tonight?
5: Well, technically, the rest of the playoffs, I am a Knicks fan.
3: Okay, that's fair.
5: This is
3: noted
5: tricky.
3: Knicks fan Cam Smith. What are you rooting for tonight?
5: I was actually getting into a pretty good debate at the Kroger self-checkout line with the employees.
3: What?
5: Yeah.
3: What?
4: Yeah.
5: About OKC and the Spurs.
3: Hold on. I got to stop.
4: Thank you.
5: Yes.
3: How do you have a conversation in the self-checkout line, much less a heated conversation about something specific other than what the weather is?
5: Oh no, it wasn't heated. I think I was wearing an ESPN shirt, and one of the guys working was like started just kind of like talking, and he was like, "Yo, what do you think?" And I was like, "Oh yeah." He was like, "I'm gonna go for the Spurs." Like, big Wimby fan. I was like, "Yeah, I can appreciate that." I was like, honestly, screw the Spurs. And he was like, oh, so you're an OKC fan? I said, no, screw OKC. If they could both lose, I would cheer for that. But
4: yeah,
3: this is a tornado game for sure.
5: I I want to see OKC
4: with Oklahoma
5: beat the Spurs, because I despise the Spurs, and my mom would disown me if I was to cheer for the Spurs.
3: But if you're a Knicks fan, what are you rooting for?
5: It's weird. It's almost like if I'm the Knicks, I think OKC is the better matchup.
3: Yeah, but I mean, Jalen Williams has been hurt. They're definitely less healthy.
5: Or no, I'm sorry. Yeah. Because Jalen Williams being out.
3: Yeah,
5: now.
3: I would want the Thunder too if I were a Knicks fan.
5: And I don't know if it's just a bad matchup between Chet and Wimby, but if Chet is going to
3: Chet's just a B.
5: Then
3: you know what Chet is.
5: I think between Towns, and even though Mitchell Robinson broke his pinky.
3: A Chet Cat softest man competition in the finals would be something.
5: So I guess if I'm the Knicks, I'm going to have to go with OKC, especially since those guards for San Antonio are – I mean, Dylan Harper coming off the bench and averaging freaking 18 points along with Vassell and Castle, it's just – I think that's a worse matchup for the Knicks right now. So
3: plus,
5: there's no
3: team in the world that can match up with Wimby.
6: That's
3: almost like the easy, just the
5: I
3: easy
5: think,
3: answer.
5: I think
3: like,
5: everybody
3: no one can
5: thought
3: match up
5: OKC
3: with Wimby.
5: Would be able to match up with him because Hartenstein
3: Chet.
5: It's just, it's almost like Hartenstein's played better in limited minutes than Chet has.
6: If I'm the Knicks, no thanks on facing Victor Wembanyama.
3: I'd
6: rather face a real basketball team or like a normal basketball team.
5: Normal
6: players.
3: He's just such a cheat code. You don't have to have anything going on offensively. Could not work, and he could just save it.
5: It's like Space Jam. He's one of those monster creatures.
3: It's unfair. All right, on the side of the break, we're going to try something new. Is this team cursed or are they just bad? Which players who have been cursed in the playoffs would you like to uncurse? That thanks to, of course, legendary WWE wrestler Danhausen uncursing the Knicks and them never losing again after that. That when the bullpen returns.
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13: 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Now back to John Bellmer, Cam Smith, Sean Mapes, and Brian McDonald.
3: Welcome back into the bullpen. Final hour here live at Kirby's Ice House. Thanks to Michelob Ultra. Your chance to win tickets. Thanks to Michelob Ultra to the World Cup. You can compete here for those tickets until 2 o'clock when we sign off, and then 4 to 7 in the Woodlands tonight at Molly's Pub. And congratulations. I believe we just made history as the first sports talk show to bump back with the Danhausen theme.
6: I mean, we have to be.
3: I think we are.
6: That's a world record,
3: right? So, Danhausen, in case you've been living under a rock, he cursed the Knicks to Stephen A. Smith's face on First Take. Then, at the request of someone through a cameo appearance, uncursed the Knicks, and the Knicks haven't lost since. So, because of that, and because Danhausen is now maybe the biggest wrestler in the world because of what he's doing with the Knicks right now. We're going to go through a list of teams here. Some very good. They just can't get over the hump of the playoffs. Some just historically bad teams. And then some players as well. And ask the question, are they actually cursed? Or are they just a crappily run organization that doesn't deserve to have any happiness or success? So we'll start in the NFL. Josh Allen can't get over the hump, boys. The Bills can't get over the hump. They lost 4 in a row in the Super Bowl in the 90s. Josh Allen didn't get to touch the ball once in the playoffs, and then we had the change in the overtime rules that sent the Chiefs to the Super Bowl. Are the Bills cursed, or are they just poorly run?
6: I would have said cursed before this offseason, and the more I've heard from Pegula, their owner, now I think they're just poorly run.
3: Yeah.
6: Because they fire the coach, they blame him for the Keon Coleman pick. Actually, it turns out that it was the OC who you then promoted to head coach because the offense was struggling, but whatever.
3: The offense couldn't get over the hump, so promote the offensive coordinator.
6: And also promote the GM. So it's all the good defense's fault?
3: Yeah.
6: Well, okay, sure. Not cursed.
3: Not cursed, Cam?
5: I'm going to go 25 cursed, 75% can't get over the hump for almost some of the same points that Sean made. One, for some reason, they just don't ever go after a legit wide receiver, which is, I think, the one thing away from them.
3: Remember last offseason, the one of the local radio shows of Buffalo asked Pegula,
6: he was like, you're an idiot.
3: Yeah, he called him an idiot. He's like, what are you talking about? What did they do this year? They went out and got DJ Moore, which I don't think really is the legit
6: receiver. He's a
3: good
6: two.
3: Yeah, he's a good two, exactly. So, I mean, they tried that with Keon Coleman, then blamed the guy that they fired.
6: Yeah. Shanked him.
3: Yeah, shanked him on the way out. Yeah, I'm on the uncursed side. This is just a poorly run team. Now, this team has won a couple of Super Bowls, but this is more the Lamar Jackson era. Are the Ravens cursed, or are they being poorly run? Cam.
5: Oh, fudge.
6: I know.
5: It's hard to say poorly run because they've been so consistently good.
6: I think
5: they just – I get
3: – Are you going to say it? They
5: I wish there was like a purgatory where we could say they just can't get over the hump instead
3: of that's you got to make a decision.
6: No,
3: it's either or the
6: curse
3: or the
6: same
3: run.
6: Exact thing, but that's not the game. That's
3: not the game.
5: I don't think they're cursed because
3: they're poorly run.
5: Son of a biscuit, man.
6: I mean you can lean on the Max Crosby aborted trade.
3: That is poorly run.
6: That was some poorly run but
3: that's a poorly run nonsense. Running John Harbaugh out.
5: I mean, they did get a good. They ended up getting a really good player anyway. So
6: yeah,
5: Hendrickson,
6: but they made enemies in the league.
5: I guess I would say poorly run.
3: There we go,
5: okay,
3: Sean.
5: Yeah.
6: Baltimore Ravens, you are cursed.
16: You are cursed.
3: There we go. We got our first one of the day. Shout out to Danhausen.
6: Now I would say that for the most part they just lose to better teams, but
3: yes.
6: That Bills game, what was that, 24, I want to say? Or the 24?
3: Oh, the Derrick Henry fumble, the Mark Andrews fumble.
6: Or Mike Andrews drop in the end zone.
3: Yeah, Mark, yeah, you're right.
6: Yeah,
3: sorry.
6: Well, 10 out of 10 on the curse meter,
3: that's
6: enough.
3: That's a curse.
6: That's enough for me to go, you are cursed.
3: Yeah, I'm going to go curse as well.
16: You are cursed.
3: Like, they've been one of the best drafting teams in all of football for how long? And it seems to find a way to just go wrong, like, every single time when they get to the penultimate moment. So I will go curse for the Ravens as well. Sorry, Cam. Next one up. Chargers.
5: Know. Yeah.
3: Now, the Chargers, they went to a Super Bowl, got crushed by the 49ers in 94. Since then, obviously, Phillip Rivers got them to a conference championship game on a torn ACL. But on the other side of that, LaDainian Tomlinson, what the year they went 14
5: 27 touchdowns.
3: Yeah, 14-2. They get knocked out in the first round by the Patriots, right? On their home field?
5: Yep.
3: On the home field.
6: Troy Brown, right?
3: Then obviously
5: yeah,
3: with,
5: I remember
3: with
5: exactly
3: Justin,
5: where I was
3: Justin
5: that.
3: Herbert, you know, you have Trevor Lawrence throw four first half interceptions. You find a way to lose that game. Next year they lose to the Texans, thanks to four interceptions with Justin Herbert, and then scored, what, 3 points at New England this year in the playoffs? So I'll start with you, Cam. You're a Chargers fan. Are the Chargers poorly run, or are they cursed?
5: Three to the past 10 years, I would have said poorly run, because they were. Brandon Staley should have, all that shenanigans, terrible moves, I would have said poorly run. The last
3: three, they're going for it on fourth down every single time.
5: Yeah. The last 3 years, I'm going to say cursed, just because one, they've been by far the most injury-plagued team. They haven't had an offensive coordinator work out, so hopefully Mike McDaniels can turn that around. So obviously it's going to seem like I'm playing a little favoritism and not saying they're poorly run because I'm a Chargers fan. But
3: the offensive line's a good point. You lose both your tackles.
5: All pro tackles.
3: Yeah.
5: You lose your running back.
6: Like, you built it the right way and just both guys get hurt at the beginning of the year.
5: So I'm going to say cursed.
3: Sean?
6: Chargers, you are cursed.
15: Unanimous.
6: Yeah, pretty cut and dry case. I think they're more cursed than poorly run. I think there's some eras basically between the Tomlinson era and the Jim Harbaugh era. You can make a good case for poorly run, like Mike McCoy, all these jabronis.
3: They had a lot of jabroni coaches.
6: Even the move from San Diego to L.A., like, that's not
3: You mean they spent two seasons playing in an MLS stadium?
6: Poorly run, but currently, curse.
3: All right, one more NFL team. The Dallas Cowboys, who have not been to a conference championship game even longer than the Texans, because they haven't made it since 1994, I believe, the last Super Bowl, 1995. And fun fact, since the Texans have been in existence, the Texans have won more playoff games than the Dallas Cowboys.
5: True. Yes, they have.
3: So, and Dez Bryant, it wasn't a catch, was it not? I think the NFL rules at the time said it was not a catch, but Dallas Cowboys, Sean, are they cursed?
6: No curse.
3: No curse?
6: Poorly run. I mean, poorly run.
3: Jerry Jones.
6: Yeah,
5: that's all you gotta say.
3: It's Jerry. It's Jerry.
6: They draft well.
3: They do.
6: Like, when it's not his call, they draft. Like, when they're literally taking the slip out of his hand.
3: The year that Stephen Jones pulled the Johnny Manziel card out of his hand, which is 2014.
6: Yeah. And like, they drafted Martin, right?
3: Yeah, Zach Martin, who was an all-pro.
6: Yeah, like, borderline Hall of Famer.
3: 2014 Ford, they drafted really well.
6: Yeah, Tyron Smith. Yeah, all those guys.
5: Well, they drafted offensive linemen really well.
3: Drafted CeeDee Lamb.
6: Zeke, Dak in the fourth round.
3: Yeah, Dak was a fourth round pick.
6: Yeah.
5: Yeah, I'm going to say this is the most easiest poorly run example.
6: I mean, go back to 1995, and it's like, oh, they ran off Jimmy Johnson.
3: They ran off Jimmy Johnson,
6: Won two Super Bowls.
5: But it's a weird way to say, like, terribly poorly run when, like, y'all's
3: point
5: was.
3: When they're drafting so well.
5: Well, they've drafted really well.
6: It's just that missing piece.
5: Yeah.
3: All right, two more, and we'll move on here. Maybe more, but at least two more. Aaron Judge's Yankees, are they cursed?
6: Ooh.
3: They got to the World Series last year finally after not being able to get past the Astros for years.
6: Yeah.
3: And it looks like they had it. Aaron Judge dropped the ball. And then obviously, no, I'm sorry, not the World Series last year, the year before. Last year was the Blue Jays.
6: Yeah, 24.
3: Exactly. But Aaron Judge's Yankees, only been to one World Series, 0-4 in the playoffs against the Astros, although actually Judge wasn't part of the first one. But are they cursed?
6: I'm going to go no curse. I'm going to go not really poorly run. I'm going to go choking dogs. They're choking dogs. That's what they are. They're losers.
3: I'll allow the third option because it's the Yankees.
5: Then I want to hop on that one because I don't want
6: to
5: say they're cursed because I don't want to give them that.
3: You don't want to give them an out.
5: But I also I think that they've actually made really good moves, like
6: good every year.
5: Jazz Chisholm was a good signing. Garrett Cole was a good signing. Mm-hmm. Brennan Rice was a good draft.
6: The bullpen's always
5: good. Was he a signing or a draft? I don't know. Yeah. But they've made really good moves. They just can't
3: just
5: get over
3: dogs.
5: That last little speed bump. So
3: Aaron Judge dropping a ball in the outfield in the World Series.
5: Because it's the Yankees, hell
6: they're just not mentally tough enough.
5: Big chokers. Mentally,
3: All right, unanimous. Choking dogs. All right, let's go ahead and do one more. Let's localize it, boys.
6: Ooh.
3: Let's localize it. You know what?
6: A first in radio history.
3: We'll have two more. We'll do, because the Astros aren't cursed. They've had so much
6: poorly
3: success.
6: Run.
3: They've had way too much success. Houston Rockets, are they cursed? Now, I'll make my case. Obviously, haven't won a title in 30 years. That's where it starts.
4: Yes.
3: On top of, actually, more than 30
4: 31.
3: Years. 31. But who's counting? On top of that, though, you have the 0-for-27. You have Chris Paul's hamstring, then yeah. the 0-for-27.
4: 18, pretty open and shut case for me.
3: Fast forward, we got lottery picks 4 years in a row.
4: Yeah.
3: You don't get Cade Cunningham.
4: Yep.
3: You don't get Paolo Banchero. You don't get Wemby.
4: Yep. Same record as the Spurs.
3: Yeah.
4: Win a coin flip, but don't get
3: but then don't get Wemby. And then, we got the third pick. Oh, it's Reed Shepard.
4: Yeah. Yeah. Well, that one, I'm not going to go curse on that one.
3: Yeah. Yeah, because they just made the wrong pick.
4: Yeah,
3: they just made the wrong pick.
4: That one.
3: They obviously
4: was in their hands.
3: They obviously should have picked Castle.
4: Yeah.
3: But Houston Rockets, Sean, are they cursed?
4: I'll hit him with a curse.
16: Cash.
4: I mean, John Stockton shot. We forgot to mention that one.
3: Oh, the Dame Lillard.
4: Dame Lillard
3: off.
4: Shot. Oh. Losing to Utah in 06 and 07, back-to-back years. Or was that 07, 08? Whatever it was.
3: 05, they win first two games on the road in Dallas.
4: Yep.
3: Lose the series, including game 7 by 40.
4: Yep. So, I mean.
3: I'm with you. They're cursed.
4: Yeah, James Harden.
16: You
4: a little,
16: cursed.
4: James Harden, a little bit of choking dog, but we're only doing that for the Yankees.
3: Spurs game 6.
4: Spurs
3: game 6 is a tough argument for cursed.
4: Yes. I'm not saying 100% cursed.
3: Yes, yes.
4: But Cam? I think it's select moments cursed.
5: I'm going to flip-flop like I did the Chargers. I'm going to say they were cursed, and now I think it's more poorly run.
4: Yeah.
5: Just some of the moves. Steven Silas, not bringing in a point guard after Fred VanVleet.
4: Yeah.
5: Some of the draft picks that you – but I get sometimes like – can't control the lottery, but at the same time, it's just like
3: they had top four picks and never got the guy in the draft. Now, Amen Thompson's a very good player, but they never got the guy in the draft.
4: That's the thing is, like, in some of those drafts, they got like the second best player. You're actually really only in 21, you can kind of make that case. And then in what's it called? What's the other year? Oh, 23, the Wimby draft.
3: Yeah,
4: it's like outside of Wimbanyama, who everyone would pick, they kind of do have the best player in that draft. And then Shingun in 21 is who I'm talking about, not Jeff Green.
3: Yeah, of course, of course, of course.
5: So, yeah, I'm going to say of recent years, they're poorly run.
3: All right, one more and we'll finish it off here. Houston Texans. Obviously, the only team, fact check me on this, I believe I'm right here, the only team in the NFL that's not been to a conference championship game. Let that sink in.
4: I'll give it to you.
3: Not let that sink in. On top of that, you have the way they lose, seemingly, in all these playoff games with the four first half interceptions against the Patriots, allowing 8 sacks to the Chiefs. Obviously, Chiefs in 2019, we can't forget that 24-0 on the road.
4: Yep.
3: If they won, they would have hosted the Titans at home in the conference championship game to get to the Super Bowl.
4: 2011, all of it.
3: 2011, all of it for sure.
4: From November on in 2011.
3: Obviously Letterman jacket gate or whatever.
4: Letterman jacket game, Schaub getting hurt, Matt Leinart breaking his collarbone in his first game, TJ Yates. Played pretty well.
3: Cam Smith, I'll start with you first on this one. Houston Texans, are they cursed?
5: Ooh, this is tricky. This might be the hardest one to answer, to be honest.
4: Ooh.
5: I would have said the early years because it was an expansion team. It's going to come with a natural, like, curse.
4: Wow.
5: But then we saw them
4: letting
5: start
4: Dom Capers off the hook.
5: Wow. We started to see them, like, rise and succeed and then drop a little bit, and then they're back here.
4: Oh.
5: It's like, I don't want to say they're poorly run because they've had consistent success the last couple years, but some of the lack of moves you could put on, obviously, poorly run. And, it's hard because it's like, CJ Stroud's two terrible playoff things, that's not poorly run. That's CJ. And that's not a curse. That's just playing like trash.
3: Can I make a similar argument that you made for the Chargers?
5: Please.
3: I think Bill O'Brien threw the starter D'Amico poorly run, without a doubt. DeAndre Hopkins trade.
5: Yes.
3: Poorly run.
5: Yep.
3: But since then, they're hitting their draft picks. The defense is elite. I think they have a very good general manager. He's hitting his draft picks. They have what we think is a very good coach. I think D'Amico Ford, they've been cursed.
5: That's what I'm going to go with that one.
3: Okay.
5: Yeah.
3: All right. Sean?
4: I'll go poorly run.
3: I'm
4: not willing to hand wave. Basically, what we're saying is from 2018 to 2023, they're poorly run, which for the Texans is only 5 years.
3: 2014 to 2023.
4: Yes. That is, well, I'm giving them credit for drafting Deshaun Watson, really. And really what I'm saying is that is five out of the 20 years they've been a football team.
3: Yeah.
4: And the first decade, they're pretty poorly run.
3: Yeah.
4: It's
3: really just the last 3 years.
4: It's like 60% of the time, 75% of the time, they've been poorly run. Not to go Steiner math, but yeah.
3: All right. Yeah, 141.
4: They've been
3: two-thirds
4: 60%
3: chance.
4: Poorly run.
3: You take your 75% and give it to
4: it's
3: me.
4: Half
3: the Texans
4: that.
3: Are 141 and two-thirds
17: go
3: percent cursed.
4: Yes.
3: Cursed. All right.
4: Dumber's
3: anyway.
4: Like, please, God, go
3: he's
4: break.
3: Just in the back. He says, get the break. I can't do the Belmer voice. It's going to kill me. All right. Almost as much as Hype Train does. All right. That'll do it for this segment. While on the other side of the break, we're going to talk about some of the proposals being batted around in the world of sports, both obviously with the Major League Baseball Players Association and owners. If we're going to avoid a lockout there, spoiler alert, we're not. And with the seemingly never-ending list of things being suggested about how to fix college football. That when the bullpen returns live from Kirby.
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0: 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Here's Cam Smith, Sean Mapes, and Brian McDonald.
2: All right, welcome back into The Bullpen. Three more segments to go here. We're here until 2 o'clock live at Kirby's Ice House. Brian McDonald, Sean Mapes, and Cam Smith with you here. All thanks to Michelob Ultra. Your local bar, don't forget this, your local bar could be your ticket to a global stage. Michelob Ultra Soccer Shootout going on right now here at Kirby's Ice House in the Heights, right off the North Loop, is giving fans the chance to win tickets to FIFA World Cup 26. All you have to do is show up and compete. As I said, you got till 2 o'clock here at Kirby's Ice House here on the North Loop in the Heights. And then for your Northsiders, Molly's Pub from 4 to 7 in the Woodlands. Also, Michelob Ultra out there giving away tickets to the FIFA World Cup 26. Play for the chance to witness history because Superior is worth playing for. Michelob Ultra, official beer sponsor of the FIFA World Cup. So, gentlemen, a little bit of a leftover segment here. We'll start with, we might only get one of these in, but let's start with college football. We haven't had a chance to talk college football in a while. It feels like every day that goes by, we have someone coming up with a new plan to fix or change or save or whatever language they're going to use college football. Obviously, we have the disagreement between the conferences, or really just the SEC and ESPN are saying no to the idea of a 24-team playoff. Let's start there. It seems like the SEC and ESPN are kind of backs against the wall, trying to hold everybody off from expanding to a 24-team field. I'll start with you, Cam, because I think I know where Sean's with this already. But how do you feel about the 24-team playoff proposal?
3: Let me tell you in the simplest terms, Brian. Hot trash.
4: Okay.
3: Garbage. Hot trash. Basura. I hate it. It's stupid. I never want to see it.
2: Okay, well, we're unanimous then, I think, because I know Sean, I think Sean feels similarly,
4: now,
2: too.
4: Now, U of H would have made the playoff last year.
2: They would have, yeah.
3: Great. Do better that, to make a legit playoff.
4: Again, that's
2: my
4: thing.
2: We just don't need more Alamo Bowls and Pop-Tart Bowls.
4: Yes, exactly. That's my thing. We already have a name for when the 16th best team in the country plays the 20th best team in the country. We call it the Pop-Tart Bowl. Like, that's it. We already have that.
2: When BYU plays Georgia Tech, cool.
4: Yes.
2: It's the Pop-Tart Bowl, not the playoffs. And I don't need Iowa State in the playoffs.
4: Yes. If you're
2: last year.
4: If you're a team that actually thinks that making the playoff benefits you in any way when you're the 24th best team in the country, I don't know what
2: to
4: tell you.
2: Which last year
4: have higher standards.
2: Would have been Alabama versus North Texas.
4: Yeah.
2: I don't need that.
4: Yeah,
2: I don't need that.
4: We're good. That is also the funniest part is that if you go back to December, like, what we were talking about is how much of an atrocity it was that Tulane and James Madison made the college football playoff.
2: Right.
4: Now we're like,
2: in either game particularly competitive,
4: yes,
2: although JMU did cover. But.
4: And both those teams, by the way, were ranked in the 20s. Actually,
2: yes.
4: I think Tulane was in the teens.
2: Yes.
4: Like, we're talking about teams ranked worse than those guys making the playoffs. So yeah, I think it's something where there's this belief that, like, I mean, Mike Elko even said it as he was like pushing against it or just saying like, yeah, of course coaches want it because we're self-interested and we want to be able to say we made the playoff because that would save our job. To that, I'd say Mike Elko, this goes for Steve Sarkisian. This goes for Kalen DeBoer.
2: Ryan Day.
4: If you make the 2014 playoff
2: and
4: because it's a 2014 playoff and not a 12-team playoff, you will get fired.
2: Yes.
4: You will get fired if you're the 18th best team in the country for three straight years.
2: For no better example than, remember what the conversation was with Ryan Day at Ohio State before they ran through
4: they
2: the playoffs a couple years?
4: Yes.
2: Like, until he got to the semifinal where they beat Texas, really probably even until they beat Texas in the semifinal, the conversation still was, well, if they don't win a national title, they're going to fire him.
4: Exactly.
2: And then he won a national title. Now he's thought of as one of the best coaches
4: exactly.
2: in the nation. But.
4: Like, I think there's this thing of like, well, they made the playoffs. You can't fire him. It's like, we see guys get fired
2: now,
4: all
2: that
4: the time.
2: That would be true, I think, for the non-Power 4 teams.
4: Yes.
2: You make the playoffs,
4: yes,
2: you're not going to get fired. But the elite of the elite?
4: If you're a non-Power 4 team and you make the playoff,
2: You're also
4: like,
2: losing your coach.
4: You're like Bob Chesney at JMU, and you're like the Florida coach, John Summerall, at Tulane. Those two guys got made the playoff and immediately left.
2: Yeah,
4: so
2: yeah.
4: That is all you're setting up for.
2: And now JMU has the former Florida coach that Sumrall
4: replaced.
2: So.
4: Exactly.
3: I think if you expand it to 24, they're gonna have to reevaluate how they rank and categorize these teams. Like, there can't be any more like, oh, you're in a lower conference, but you win it, you're automatically in. Like, it's gonna have to be kind of how like they do March Madness. Like, it's gonna be a hell of a lot more.
2: March Madness has that though. You win your conference tournament, you're in for these lower conferences.
3: That's true, but like some of those teams that win the lower conferences, they can actually do something.
4: They're Gonzaga,
3: in March Madness.
2: Wichita State, St. Mary's, it
3: can't be one of these things where James Madison automatically gets in. I think it's gonna be one of those things where you're gonna see the fifth SEC make it. Like, you're gonna have to base it way more off of strength of schedule, who you've played at the time, that sort of stuff. So if they want to expand it to 24, I hate it. But, like, if you're going to do it, you're going to have to recalculate and reevaluate how you let these minor teams get in.
4: Because, again, like Camp said, like, what's going to end up happening is that there will still be the one spot for the non-power conference winner, like the best non-power conference winner. But it's not going to be a bunch of spots for these teams. So it is going to be, like, the seventh best team in the SEC makes it. Where it's like,
2: all these expansions mean that.
4: Yes. Yeah, so it's like, Josh Heupel, again, bad news for you. If you're depending on this to keep your job, you're not going to keep your job by making the playoff, but still finishing seventh every year in the SEC. Because at the end of the day, if you're a Tennessee fan, you want to see him beat Florida. You want to see Josh Heupel beat Georgia, beat your rivals, beat these teams in your conference that are the measuring sticks that will still be better than you, still be, in Georgia's case, a lot better than you, but you get to say that you made the playoff, which, by the way, you will then just lose to maybe not even a Georgia. You might, oh my God, lose to like a Big Ten school you might lose to Michigan State or something. And it's like, that is another ding to the ego.
2: Yeah. I adding to that, like, just cause I think the idea of that these coaches have that'll save their job is ridiculous. Also, I think the argument, well, don't you want more good college football? It's like, no, I don't need to see Alabama play North Texas. I don't need to see the Pop-Tart Bowl, but now it's the playoffs. But the other part of that is, and I thought this was a ridiculous take when people were fighting against expanding or having a playoff instead of the BCS, where the argument was one loss kills you, every game matters, that's what's magical about college football. I was like, I never agree with that. Like, we can expand and have a fair playoff and still keep the integrity of the regular season. I do think, while not going as far as some, like Mike Greenberg have said, like trying to fearmonger and say Ohio State and Michigan will rest players in the big game, I don't think it ever gets to that point. But if you do go to a 24-team playoff, you're going to get to a point where you're leading 8-4 teams in the playoffs.
4: Yeah.
2: And that's just like, it gets to a point where, like, I don't need to see an 8-4 team, in my opinion, did not do enough to make a postseason. I don't want them in.
3: You're watering it down. For me, 8-4 to make the playoffs in college football is the equivalent of a 17-15 team making it in March Madness.
4: Yeah.
3: Like, you did just enough. You did just above average to make it to the tournament. And it's just like, I don't want to see that.
4: And on the meaningless game front, well, now every game that Georgia and Ohio State play are just meaningless because they're never going to go 8-4.
2: Right.
4: Like, you just will never play a meaningful game.
2: Yeah, like, I don't think it gets to the level that Mike Greenberg fearmongered about, but you will be in a spot where the conversation around any loss in September, October is like, well, they can afford, three, four
4: it's
2: losses.
4: It's like the NFL.
2: So, yeah, exactly.
4: It's like
2: We're before college football, a loss in September, and the sky's falling. So, anyway. All right, we got to get out because on the other side of the break, it is time for Mount Rushmore Plus One.
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6: Can I look for some Paul Revere silver while we're there?
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8: The best gun shops in America are in Texas, of course.
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2: Throughout the course of human history, singular moments have shaped who we are, who we'll become, and even the world as we know it. 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
6: Welcome in, Houston, and Kirby's Ice House here on the north side of the Heights to Mount Rushmore plus one, the award-winning, game-changing segment that's forever changed the landscape of sports radio in Houston, in Texas, in America, yay, worldwide. And we'll get Sean, myself, Cam, Joe George, Andrew Carlson, RJ Saunders,
7: John Belmer,
6: AJ Russ, and countless others into the Texas Radio Hall of Fame.
7: Josh Evans.
6: Far less. Josh Evans, good call. Shout out to Paul Pierce. And far less than the 27 years it took those bums, John and Lance. I could put some stank on it. They're not here.
7: Yeah.
6: Those bums, John and Lance, to get into the Texas Radio Hall of Fame. Yeah. Yeah, I don't want to get fired. I won't say the name. But Mount Rushmore plus one time here live from Kirby's Ice House for the first time. Cam, would
8: Hello.
6: You like to lead us off, sir?
8: Sure. I'd be happy to. Hello.
6: You keep lowering your microphone.
8: Sorry. I think it's keeping me close to my mouth and I'm about to eat it because I'm hungry. So,
6: okay.
8: Yeah.
6: All right. Took a weird turn.
8: So I know that we've probably touched on villains in movies and TVs before.
6: Sure.
8: But I feel like we've touched on the prominent ones.
7: Yeah.
8: So my Mount Rushmore plus one is low-key villains.
6: Oh. Mm,
7: low-key.
6: Interesting.
8: Yeah. Low-key villains. So,
6: Thor's brother. Not low-key.
7: Thor's brother.
6: Yeah, yeah. Okay.
8: Yeah, not low-key. Low-key villains.
6: Sean and I had the same terrible joke in mind.
8: What are you going to do? So back to the point of Toy Story.
7: Mm.
8: In no particular order, but at the top of the list, Sid.
7: Yeah.
8: From Toy Story.
7: Yep.
8: Horrible child.
6: Who is Sid?
7: Serial killer in training.
8: Sid was the...
6: Is he Andy's brother?
7: No.
8: No, absolutely
7: next
8: not. He's
7: neighbor.
8: A neighbor.
6: Oh, he's an extra
8: he's
6: neighbor.
8: He's a neighbor
6: okay.
8: with the braces, and he likes blowing up things.
7: Yeah.
8: Sid.
6: Oh, that's right. He almost blows up the toys, right?
8: Spoiler well, he does
7: alert.
8: Blow up yeah. toys.
6: Oh, he does blow
8: he
6: up toys?
8: Okay. almost blows
7: just
8: up
7: not
8: Woody
7: the gang
8: and Buzz.
7: That we care about.
6: Right, yeah. right, yeah. There's expendable toys yeah, in yeah. the Toy Story universe.
8: He blows up
6: yeah.
8: toys and does weird experimentations on other toys. So
6: yeah.
8: Sid,
6: I vaguely remember that, yeah.
8: Sid, definitely much a villain. James from Stranger Things, season 4.
6: James, I'm struggling to remember James.
8: He is the blonde kid, the athlete that assumes that the nerdy
6: Dungeons and Dragons
8: Club Hellfire is
6: the boyfriend of the girl that dies in
8: yes.
6: the trailer. Okay,
8: yeah, yeah and then right. starts this whole rumor
6: yeah,
8: that
6: yeah,
8: they're
6: yeah.
8: terrible people, and basically starts the. Terribleness that is in season 4. So James, Stranger Things, Angela from The Office.
9: Okay.
8: Angela from The Office.
6: She is. I don't think she's a low key villain. I think she's actually just a villain.
8: Especially
6: if you want to take control of a planning party committee.
9: Yeah,
6: Angela's
9: I
6: not
9: going
6: to have any
8: well,
6: of that.
8: She's a villain, but nobody mentions
7: that she's
6: yeah,
8: that she's a villain.
6: They say that, yeah, they'll
8: but
6: mention
8: she's
6: Dwight.
8: Very
6: or,
8: much
6: yeah.
8: a terrible person
6: yeah,
8: in that
6: she's,
8: show.
6: She's pretty awful.
8: This one might have to sit with people.
7: Okay.
8: Gemma Teller, the mother of Jax from Sansa Anarchy. Sansa
6: See,
8: Anarchy.
6: I haven't watched that yeah. show, so it doesn't really hit for
7: very
6: me.
7: Very low-key for me.
8: Very much.
6: It's very low-key for
8: very
6: me.
8: Very much a villain. I think that people don't think about it because she's a protective, loving mother.
7: Yeah.
8: But she's also very, manipulative and has, side missions and also yeah. ruins a lot of relationships and gets people killed. So
6: You
8: Gemma
6: just
8: Teller,
6: can't understand a mother's
7: yeah.
6: love, Cam.
7: Yeah, like most mothers
8: that
7: do.
8: That ain't a mother's
7: yeah.
8: love right there. That's just a B word.
6: Whoa, Cam! We're still in the month of Mother's Day.
8: My mother's a saint. I would never. Ronnie from Jersey Shore.
7: Yeah, yeah.
8: Just absolute
7: low-key villain. Yeah.
8: And continues to be a terrible human being outside of the fact that the show has ended a decade ago. Is still a terrible human being.
6: Do you guys watch Canada Shore?
8: No, but I watch Acapulco Shore.
6: Okay. I don't watch either. I was just curious. Like, I didn't know how much that was catching on. If it was catching on to the amount of... Because, like...
8: I didn't even know there was a Canada Shore.
7: Yeah, I'm learning.
6: I've just seen the graphic come across, like, that scroll. If you have a Fire Stick, you see that scroll across the top.
8: My
6: like,
8: God. People,
6: it's advertising Canada Shore. But, I'm like, can we really have the situation in Snooki in Canada? Like, I don't think it hits the same, right?
8: No.
6: It doesn't hit the same. It doesn't hit the same.
8: So, yeah, definitely... Ronnie might just be the worst human being alive, to be honest.
6: Wow.
0: I wouldn't go that far. But
8: You're right. There's worse.
0: There's a lot of people alive.
8: Yeah.
6: I think we could do a Mount Rushmore plus 20 and still be fine.
7: Maybe worst reality TV show person alive.
6: Tom Sandoval?
7: I don't know. What's his deal?
6: I don't know. People apparently hate him. They call him Scandoval. Apparently he's a terrible person. I don't know.
7: That's the issue.
6: That's the reference I know.
7: I don't watch enough reality TV.
6: Same.
7: Jersey Shore.
6: I couldn't tell you what he
7: years ago. It was really more in my wheelhouse.
6: I couldn't tell you what he did.
8: And if I had a +1/+1, I would like to say that it's MMA post Midtown Square, my apartments that I'm moving out of.
7: Oh yeah.
8: For the fact that the elevator's been broken for 3 months and management has decided not to fix it.
6: Wow. Yeah. Personal vendetta here.
8: You know what? Hell no. Put them on the top of the list.
7: All right.
6: All right. Is that your list, sir?
8: Yeah.
6: I wasn't counting. All right. Well done. Well, yeah. Mount Morris

0: food I would hide under my bed if I was like Zion Williamson,
1: who allegedly
0: was allegedly hiding food under his bed. And I may have said at one point that I like a salty nut.
2: Well,
0: I may have said that.
1: You definitely I don't know
0: if there's any proof of that.
1: There's a lot of proof, actually.
0: Who's to say if there's any proof of that? But yeah, I decided, since we're all together again, out on remote, to do my Mount Rushmore plus one of the best salty nuts.
3: Oh, all right.
2: Oh, okay. Add on to it. Good for you. I'm leading in.
0: All right. Number five on my list of the best salty nuts.
3: Leading back. Yeah.
0: Pecans. Pecans make the list.
2: Okay.
0: I think I wouldn't want them raw, but if you, obviously in a pie or if you candied them, top level nut.
2: You wouldn't want your salty nut raw?
0: No, I wouldn't.
2: All right, that's good.
0: Don't get us canceled, Cam. Careful here.
3: All right, four more.
0: Four more. Pistachios.
2: Oh.
0: Pistachios are elite.
2: Pistachios,
0: you can just eat them as they are. They're great, you know, making them, you know, using them in things.
3: I like, you got to work for
0: a pistachio muffin is great.
3: Yeah.
2: Do you prefer the shellless?
3: No, shelled.
2: I love the fact
3: the grind.
2: I need the grind.
0: Perezoso, very lazy. I don't want to do the work.
2: There's something about them coming and just like cracking it open.
3: Yeah,
2: just,
3: there's a ritual to it. Yeah.
0: A ritual? Is this a cult?
2: They might be the easiest nuts to crack.
3: Yeah, I'll give it.
0: I was just going to pause and let that sit for a minute.
3: Yep.
0: All right, three more on my top level salty nuts here. Peanuts come in at number three.
3: Yeah.
0: They're very versatile.
3: Yeah.
0: They're one of the best snacking nuts. You can crush things with them. They're good in things. They're great in candy bars.
3: So I'm not giving them butter, peanut butter. That, to me, like, I'm not giving them credit for that. I'm not being like, I love PB&Js, therefore I love peanuts. Cause
0: that's fair. Yeah that's
3: it's,
0: fair.
3: Enough changes to where
0: That's fair.
3: Yeah.
0: I'm
3: thinking of
0: that
3: as the nut itself.
0: Okay. Two more, and these are definitely, I think, there's a big tier break here. My top two is that they're big
3: stand
0: tier
3: alone
0: break down to peanut, pistachios, and pecans. Coming in at number two on this list of the best salty nut, cashews.
3: Okay, yeah.
0: Cashews are elite.
3: I was waiting for them.
0: Cashews are elite. And probably my number one go-to, just because the other one's more expensive and harder to find, but number one on the list, macadamia nuts. Elite in cookies, elite snacking on your own, elite covered in chocolate, whatever you want to do it with it dessert-wise. Macadamia nuts are the best salty nut in the world.
2: Okay.
3: Great.
0: All right. That was the Mount Rushmore plus one of the best salty nuts.
3: I'm glad.
0: I'm glad
2: nuts.
0: Sean got through that. I wasn't sure if Sean was going to get through
3: No. I was waiting for, you know.
0: All right, main event, Mabes. Go ahead, main event.
3: Yes. Now, after all the nut talk, we have a little bit more clarity. To go with my Mount Rushmore plus one.
0: Oh, my list helped set up yours?
3: Not really.
0: Oh, okay.
3: I just wanted to make the clarity joke.
0: Okay.
3: This is Astros no hitters since 2019. The Mount Rushmore plus one. Because,
0: it's been seven?
3: Seven in the last, since 2019.
0: Yeah.
3: So I'll start with the reason for a season.
0: Can I give you one crazy stat?
3: Oh my God, yeah.
0: Can I give
3: you
0: one crazy stat? So the Astros have the third most no hitters.
3: Yes.
0: In Major League Baseball history. The two teams ahead of them, I believe, are the Yankees and the Dodgers. No, the Yankees and the Cubs. I think it's Yankees and Cubs or Dodgers and Cubs.
2: Who have also been around for like 50
0: That's
2: years
0: the point.
2: Longer.
0: That's the point, yeah. The Astros have been around since 1962. The other two teams have been around since 1901, and they're only like two behind them.
2: Yeah.
0: Anyway, go ahead.
3: Since 2019, Astros, have the most. And they have like, I forgot if it was seven or six, but it was, and the Cubs are next with three.
0: Yeah, like, it's insane. It's one of the weirdest things in baseball.
3: So, reason for the season, Tetsuya Imai, Stephen Okert, is that his first name?
0: Yeah.
3: And then Santa.
0: Is that the least talented, like, combined no-hitter you've ever
3: seen? That's why it makes the list.
2: Absolutely.
3: Because
0: a guy was in his major league debut. Another guy we wanted to send back to another country because he was terrible.
3: Yes, and then Stephen O'Kirk.
0: And then Stephen O'Kirk's
3: like,
0: just
3: fine.
0: He's just a fine, random jobber relief pitcher.
3: Yes, that's why this one makes the list. That's also why the next one makes the list. Ronel Blanco in 2024.
0: Yeah. Major League start, right?
3: First Major League start. Bonus points. First win of the season for that Houston Astros. They were 0-4 to that point this season. And unlike most of these on this list, not a combined no-hitter. It was one man throwing nine innings. A real no-hitter, right, Brian?

0: That man gave his career up for one no-hitter.
1: He was pretty good that year.
2: Solid that year.
1: He was good.
0: Well, after that though,
2: ran out of gas and yes. It was first half
1: of the year he was pitching like an all-star.
2: It was a Linsanity run.
1: He was though
2: sure.
1: Buoyed by.
0: That was a good comparison.
2: That's what I do. Next up, 2022 against the New York Yankees in Yankee Stadium.
1: Oh,
2: the second no-hitter, second team to ever no-hit the Yankees in Yankee Stadium.
1: First one.
2: 2003, Houston
1: also
2: Astros.
1: Yes.
0: That was the one I was talking about. Is that the
1: Six.
0: One with Octavio Dotel?
1: Yes. Yeah, it was Billy Wagner, Octavio Dotel, Brad Lidge, Pete Monroe, Kirk Sarlos, Roy Oswalt.
0: The fact that Pete Monroe is in that name is...
1: Kirk Sarlos.
0: I know.
1: He's also a rando.
2: But it's Roy Oswalt, the big three, and then like, huh?
1: Yeah, those two in the middle, because Roy O got hurt and left after like an inning in the third.
0: Proves our point earlier when we talked about how the Yankees were cursed.
1: You basically got
0: tag teamed by Pete Monroe and
1: Kirk Sarlos.
0: The guy that is his name I still can't say, yeah.
1: Kirk Sarlos.
2: Next one, and I think due to the stakes has to be higher, 2022.
1: Ooh,
2: versus the Phillies.
1: That's not number one.
2: In the World Series. This is my list, Brian.
1: All right.
0: Do you take that defensiveness?
2: Not really.
0: Take your salty nuts somewhere else.
2: Also, mine are always like barely in any order. Like they're just in the order.
1: That's true.
2: That I think of them or that I want to like go from
0: there.
2: Yeah. But yeah, in the World Series, no hitter. That was Christian Javier. I thought I wrote it down, but I know it was the...
1: Javier went six.
2: Yes, it was...
1: Presley, Abreu...
2: Javier, Abreu, Montero. Presley.
1: Yeah.
2: So, really, it was Christian Javier, and then, like the 03 one, the, like, big three of that year in the pen, including Rafael Montero.
1: Who was terrible by the next season,
2: But every other year of his career was
1: terrible. Yeah.
2: And then last, but not least, but also not first, Brian. No, it might be first. As far as, like, vibes... Justin Verlander in Toronto, partially because...
1: His first one. Yeah,
2: yes.
1: Yeah.
2: Partially because it was a 2-0 win. So you actually needed a no-hitter. You basically needed a no-hitter to win that game. Obviously, you get the heroics in the top of the ninth. I forgot if it was the top of the eighth or top of the ninth. With Abraham Toro knocking in those runs to take the lead. It was a 0-0 game during a no-hitter. So it was a lot of high leverage outs for Verlander. Also... You know, one of the best pitchers in MLB history. Definitely one of the best pitchers to ever wear an Astros uniform, throwing a no-hitter. To me, there as much as it is fun that whatever Pete Miller or whatever that guy's name is in 03.
1: Pete Monroe
2: and Tatsuya Imai and Santa get to be part of no-hitters, there's a little bit of like, well, this was like an actual ace, a historical player doing it. It won't be forgotten in a way that like, I don't know, in 15 years, are we going to remember the no-hitter that Tatsuya Imai threw? I'm dubious.
1: There'll be a lot of people like, who started that?
2: Yes, exactly. Yeah. It gets all lumped in with all the rest.
0: But it does make you question, like, I get that as a singular pitcher, pitching a no-hitter is obviously, like, an exceptional accomplishment. But, like, people trying to knock on a team no-hitter.
2: Yeah, it's just different.
0: It's still very much impressive because you're coming into the game knowing that there's no hits allowed, and that's got to be so much pressure.
2: Especially for a guy like Santa in the
1: Major league debut.
2: Like, has to keep a no-hitter.
0: So people trying to knock like team no-hitters, be like, oh, it doesn't count. No, sir. Ma'am. It very much does.
2: It just doesn't count
1: like
2: for the starter.
1: There.
0: I had to. Yeah.
1: Very progressive.
2: Just, to me, it's
0: I
2: for the starter. It means less.
0: Yeah.
2: That's
1: clip that, Johnny. All right, that'll do it for Mount Rushmore Plus One. When we get back, one final segment live here from Kirby's Ice House in the Heights, right on the North Loop, where you can win tickets to the World Cup until 2 o'clock, and then coming up 4 to 7 at Molly's Pub in the Woodlands. But we'll finish the show off, as we always do, with our worst people in sports this week and what we love from sports this week.
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9: 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Now back to John Belmer, Cam Smith, Sean Mapes, and Brian McDonald.
1: All right, welcome back in. Final segment of the bullpen today. Brian, Sean, and Cam live from Kirby's Ice House in the Heights here on the North Loop. And remember, Michelob Ultra giving away World Cup tickets for FIFA World Cup 26. You have one more chance today. That's at Molly's Pub in the Woodlands from 4 to 7 today. Play for the chance to witness history because Superior is worth playing for. Michelob Ultra, official beer sponsor of the FIFA World Cup 26. And we're watching some good soccer right now with the Champions Final between PSG and Arsenal. And penalty kicks inside that one. It's currently leveled at one kick each going into the second kick here for each squad. So good finish here for that game. But let's get into the worst people in sports this week and what we love from sports this week. My worst person, gentlemen, as we swim with the anger sharks, is the lawyers, or just SGA, for sending a cease and desist to Underdog and Dylan Gabriel, or Dylan Brooks, that is. Dylan Gabriel, a quarterback.
2: I was going to say,
1: I didn't know what Dylan Gabriel did.
2: I know his NFL career was over already.
0: probably, that one also ceased to exist.
1: Yeah, good one there. So if you didn't see it, Underdog and Dylan Brooks came out with an unethical basketball, which is basically operation, but anytime you touch the sides, it's a foul, and SGA goes to the free throw line. It's a funny video that came out, and SGA apparently no sense of humor, maybe because he's Canadian, although Dylan Brooks is too.
2: Yeah.
1: I don't know what's going on there.
2: Played on the national team. Together.
1: But cease and desist sent to Underdog from using his name and likeness. Take a joke, SGA, lighten up.
2: In general, when you send a cease and desist, like you're risking some like, all right, chill out, man.
1: And very much. Yeah. Someone had to be in SGA's ears like, just take the joke. You're not going to look better by suing Underdog.
2: Yeah, it's also like Underdog's not actually selling this. You know, they're not actually, like, this isn't in Toys R Us coming up.
0: I miss Toys R Us.
2: Yeah, shout out to Toys R Us.
0: But yeah, like, If that was
2: Arsenal
0: me, if that was
2: one,
0: if that was yeah. me, I would have been. I would have.
2: Brian was speechless for 30 seconds.
1: Yeah, he a little stutter. And the goalie never even moves. Yeah. And he just booted it wide left. And fans are in tears. That might decide it. All right, Sean, your worst person.
2: MLB for the suspension of Abner Uribe for the DX chop. Do you see this? Hear about this?
0: Oh, I sure did.
1: He went three pumps. That was the problem.
2: Yes, strikeout against the Cardinals.
1: Eagle
2: in the
1: McCringenberry taught us.
0: Yeah, there it is.
2: He then, after the strikeout, turns to the Cardinals bullpen, and yes.
1: Hit it like Shawn Michaels at 97 with the DX
2: chop. Suck it. And gets suspended for one game, appeals the suspension, and so he was actually...
1: Yeah, he pitched last night against the Astros.
2: He was the winning pitcher in the Astros game last night. But still, I believe in freedom of speech, and that includes telling the St. Louis Cardinals to suck it.
1: Cam, worst person?
0: This might be a stretch, but I'm going to say Stephen A. Smith for his take on Mitchell Robinson and his broken finger, and how Stephen A. said, "I need him. We need him to play through a broken finger." Being like, "Brother, it's just a broken pinky."
1: Careful with the impression.
0: Sorry. The fact that you're—I
1: don't want you to get canceled.
0: The fact that your job doesn't the fact that your job doesn't require you to have hands, but you're telling somebody that needs his hands to be useful and needs to play through a broken hand and finger. Come on now.
1: All right, we got to be quick with this, but it's time for what we love from Sports This Week. It's time to a doggy paddle over the sea to the Sea of Tranquility, sup swimming with the Anger Sharks. Deep breath. What I love from Sports This Week was a little bit hateful, but I'm going with it anyway. Canada will not win a Stanley Cup once again because the Carolina Hurricanes have knocked out the Montreal Canadiens in the NHL Stanley Cup final between the Vegas Golden Knights. There we go, and the Carolina Hurricanes. Carolina versus Vegas does not feel like a hockey event, but that is your Stanley Cup final. It feels like a NASCAR schedule. Vegas versus Carolina.
2: That is funny.
1: All right, Sean, the thing you love from
2: sports. The thing you loved in sports this week, it came from last night. Joe Espada, hockey tough. He getting hit with a foul ball,
1: taking
2: a kidney shot, and not really missing time. I guess he went back to the dugout, or went back to the locker room at some point, but... He took a shot in the kidney. Maybe that's the reason he wanted to pinch hit Bryce Matthews there with runners in scoring position, a guy who's hitting like below 200. Whatever. Hockey tough. Team takes the fall of the leader.
1: Super quick, Cam.
0: My Elko saying basically screw the playoff expansion. Sure, you can expand it, but then everybody's just going to get participation trophy.
1: All right. For Cam Smith, for Sean Mapes, I am Brian McDonald. Thank you for listening today. Thank you to Kirby's Ice House for having us, and thank you to Michelob Ultra for sponsoring us to be out here. That'll do it for the bullpen this week. No show next week. Be good, Houston. Suck it, Canada.
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13: Have a great shooting game in game five, but he had 32 points. He got to the line 17 times. 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
14: 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The Thunder will be without star swingman Jalen Williams for this game with that lingering hamstring injury. The Vikings have hired Nolan Teasley as their new general manager. He spent the past 13 seasons with the Seahawks organization, including the last three, as an assistant GM. In soccer, in the Champions League final, Paris Saint-Germain and Arsenal were tied at the end of extra time. They went to a shootout. It's being decided on penalties for the first time in 10 years. In tennis, defending French Open champ Coco Gauff is defeated in three sets in her third-round match. 28-seeded Anastasia Potapova. One game in baseball right now. White Sox going for a fourth straight win. Lead the Tigers 2-1 in the third inning in Chicago.
15: Hey, it's resident Super Bowl champ Chris Candy coming up Monday. 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
1: Hello and welcome to the Hoop Collective Podcast. We talk about the NBA, which we're doing just after midnight on Friday morning. Joining me from New York City, where he was covering the blow-by-blow of the lottery reform today, and I'm sure loving every minute of it, Tim Bontemps.
2: Hello, everybody.
1: Is it true that your son, Dorian, made his debut on an NBA Zoom today to ask questions about the lottery reform?
2: I don't know if it was his debut, but he was on the Zoom, and he didn't fall asleep, and he didn't cause a ruckus. So I'll take that as a win.
1: I think I would have fallen asleep. All right, joining us from San Antonio, where he always causes a ruckus, where the Spurs force Game 7 with a 118-91 victory. There the Thunder are, scoring back in the double digits again. And we will have Game 7 in this series, and headed back up I-35, just kidding, is Bam McMahon.
3: Howdy, partners. Making my way back to Bricktown. The question is, will it be the last time this season? We shall see. Certainly, this series has had wild swings from game to game. I don't know that this butt-whooping that the Thunder took tonight will carry over, but it was a pretty thorough butt-whooping.
1: Well, let me just say that I think it was a really smart thing for the Spurs in their game plan to hit 8 3-pointers in the first quarter.
3: And it was still a game at halftime. It was still a game at halftime despite that.
1: That's the thing, Matt. Look, you were there. You were feeling it. I want you to describe it. But in the second quarter, the Spurs were playing with incredible emotion, like bordering on bubbling over, just because you could tell the passion. Their crowd was into it. They don't like the Thunder. Carter Bryant is throwing blocks in the back, and Devin Vassell is trash talking up Chet Holmgren's face and all this stuff. And I thought the Thunder, as is their style, completely maintained their composure and just slowly got some stops and methodically got back into it. McMahon, I don't know about you. I did not see a 20-0 run coming in the third quarter.
3: No. And like you said, the Spurs shot the lights out early on. And I think, and OKC had a chance to make it a one possession game there at the end of the second quarter, but still, a single digit game going into halftime, considering how hot the Spurs were shooting the ball early on, the Thunder went to the locker room feeling pretty good. They might as well have just stayed in the locker room though, because they got completely just dominated and humiliated in the third quarter. And this is the second straight time that they've had a really poor offensive performance here in San Antonio. That's part of it. Shea is in statistically the worst shooting funk over these last four games that he's had since he's
1: Shea's in hell.
3: Star. Yeah, Shea's in hell.
1: And Stephon Castle and Victor Wembanyama have put him in hell. They can call it Area 51. I call it hell.
3: Okay. Area 51, hell.
2: That's a good slogan for it. They should steal that from you, man.
3: It ain't a place it's fun to be. I asked him about it, and he basically said, hey, I'm taking shots that I've been taking. Essentially said, at this point, I got to trust my work. I got to trust my game. I got to trust who I am. It's too late in the season to try to change and, live and die by it. But they need a bounce back game from Shea in game 7. And quite frankly, I don't know if Jalen Williams, J-Dub, should be on the floor in game 7.
1: That's a real conversation that I want to have in a second. Let's focus more on the game, but that leave the whole theater around him playing. I thought that the Spurs checked the boxes tonight. And what I mean by that is they didn't put the Thunder on the line, which, by the way, the Spurs have way more free throws in this series than the Thunder.
3: As did the Lakers in the last series.
1: Right. Coming into this game, the Thunder were 11th in free throws per game out of the 16 playoff teams. But really, when it says don't put guys on the line, it really means not put Shea on the line.
3: Shea took 3 free throws tonight.
1: Right.
3: And he was 6 of 18 from the floor.
1: And I didn't feel like it wasn't like, I mean, I thought the Carter Bryant play was a 15-yard penalty in Texas, but I was a little surprised that wasn't a flagrant. It wasn't like the officials were, I mean, I didn't feel like they were letting the Spurs commit hand hit.
4: If the Spurs are a lot, I mean, there's all this talk about how the Thunder play defense. The Spurs do the same thing. And if the Spurs are allowed to be physical, they have an advantage because their guys are huge and athletic and fast and big and strong. And like, I'm not saying like you, I didn't think the game was poorly officiated, but if the game is going to be called in a way where both teams can be physical, that's an advantage for the bigger, stronger team, which is what the Spurs are.
3: My only issue with the officiating was really a pretty short crew. I mean, an extremely short
1: Jesus
3: crew.
1: Christ.
3: A couple guys who were 5 foot single digits out there. But no, the officiating was not a factor in this game. The Thunder shot 37% from the floor, 25% from 3-point range. You're not going to win games doing that. And then, you know, the Spurs, they cooled off, but like they came out lighting up. But dude, the Thunder scored 13 points in the third quarter. There was a 20-0 run in the third quarter. That's when this game just...
4: It disappeared.
3: Mm-hmm. By a couple minutes left in the third quarter, I'm booking a flight to get back to OKC.
4: It was a lot like game four, where, I mean, game four really got away in the final minute of the first half and then the start of the third quarter. This game, it was the third quarter. I mean, it was the same thing. You get to halftime, you're thinking, man, you know, in game four, it was with a 20 through 23 minutes. Through this game, it was through 24 minutes, thinking, hey, the Spurs are kind of all over the place. They're a young team playing with a lot of emotion. You could see it throughout the game. And Brian mentioned that in group chat. I thought he was right. Like, the Spurs were running hot, which sometimes is good and sometimes is bad. And the Thunder seemed...
1: It's not always good in the second quarter.
4: Well, no, but I just mean, like, they're an emotional team, and they tend to ride that positively a lot of the time. But sometimes you can get the better of them. But the Thunder seemed cool, calm, and collected, and in a pretty good place going into halftime. And like you said, McMahon, they came out in the third quarter and just got absolutely trucked. And, you know, I mean, this, for as great as the series started, it has kind of just swung back and forth in pretty lopsided games the last few games. We'll see if game sevens tend to be ugly and close. We'll see if game seven of this series will be. But
3: well, I remember game seven against the Nuggets last year. It was ugly. Yeah. It wasn't close. And, you know, game seven against the Pacers, unfortunately, the memory that will always be seared in your mind from that was Albert going down.
1: It was closer than anybody in Oklahoma City wants to admit. There was a stretch in the early fourth quarter where it was a little tightening of the home team's performance.
4: That's right. It wasn't a runaway.
3: And listen, we'll see. We will see if the Thunder's experience pays any dividends in game seven. They won a couple of them last year. Obviously, this is the first go-round for the Spurs in this situation. But the Spurs ain't scared of the bright lights. I can promise you that.
1: I do think that Victor came out in the first quarter. He had 11 points, 5 rebounds, a steal and a block. And I do think he came out with the mindset that you need. It was actually kind of reminiscent as I was watching the Spurs play. I was like, I haven't seen a team play like this in an elimination game since the other night in Cleveland. And I mean the Knicks, not the Cavs. But like the Spurs came out with what you'd expect in this type of game. And Victor had an excellent game, but I feel like he did most of his quote unquote damage right out of the gate when he was able to set that tone.
3: Yeah. And by the way, he played 28 minutes, which when you're kind of monitoring the fatigue, especially for a guy who played the most over a 5-game stretch that he ever has over any 5-game stretch, him being able to kick his feet up down the stretch in this game.
1: Good point.
3: You know, might help him be ready to go full blast in a game seven. Jay also only 28 minutes.
4: It didn't help in game five, though. So, I mean, that has been kind of the weird thing about the series is his energy has really gone up and down from game to game.
1: I agree.
4: And even in this game, like, obviously, we've talked about it. When his three-pointer's going in, like, good luck, generally, right? He still was floating around the perimeter shooting a lot of jumpers.
1: He at least started the game going inside. His first few baskets.
3: He knocked down 2 threes and like
4: that's right.
3: Before you could settle into your seat.
4: He basically only, he didn't
1: have a
4: game
1: flood
4: one,
1: memory there.
4: What, like, obviously, game
1: didn't
4: one.
1: Didn't he have 3 paint baskets in the first quarter?
3: He
4: had 11 points and was 3 for 4 from the field. So no,
3: yeah.
4: he didn't have 11.
1: I take it all back. Jesse, edit that out and make me look good. Thank you.
4: Look, game one, like we talked about coming out of game one, like the thing that was so impressive about that was he was like, I'm going to go to the rim and I'm going to dominate the paint in this game. Right. And like, he hasn't really done that to quite the same degree the last 4 games in particular. And it will be fascinating to see how he comes out in game seven because he's mostly just floated around the perimeter the last few games. And look, he might come out and hit six threes, and it might not matter in game seven. Like, he could easily go crazy from the perimeter, and their guys could hit shots and they could win. I'm not saying they can't win that way, but he has steadily drifted out to the perimeter as the series has gone on. Maybe some of that's because Isaiah Hartenstein's on him. Maybe it's other things, but that is going to be something to watch in game seven for me, is like, can he establish an inside presence early on? Because if this is a low scoring slugfest, which is my guess is what it's going to be, like, you know, the more of him at the rim, I would say the better for the Spurs.
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0: both if Mitch is able to go to begin with, and if he is, how he's able to play, and if there's any issues along the way if he does.
1: So Mitch is 28 of 38 shooting in the playoffs. Is that good?
0: It's pretty good. About 75%. It's pretty good.
1: Out of the 28 baskets, 21 of them are dunks.
0: I'm surprised it's only 21. I would have thought it was 25 or more.
1: The other ones have got to be less than 3 feet.
0: I would imagine his shot distance average is pretty short.
1: Now let's see here. Let's see what Basketball Reference tells me. Yes, it appears that of his 38 shots, 36 of them have come within 3 feet of the rim.
0: That sounds about right. I'm guessing it's 28 of 36.
1: 28 of 38.
0: No, I meant 28 of 36 from within 3 feet.
1: Good question. I don't have that data right in front
0: of me. Got it. Okay.
1: Yes, correct. I'm just looking at it. He has not made a shot outside 3 feet.
0: That sounds about right. Yes. Nor should he.
1: Correct.
0: His job is to dunk the ball a lot, which he's good at.
1: Right. Okay. So the other significant story that happened outside game six on Thursday was the NBA passing lottery reform, the so-called 3-2-1 program. You've written about this and covered this extensively, Bontemps, so we'll yield the floor to you.
0: How do you want to cover this? Do you want me to explain it?
1: Well,
0: what do you want? Do you want to walk through the whole thing? How do you want to do it?
1: Like when I'm on, let me just tell you, right now I'm preparing what I'm going to say on Get Up Tomorrow. And I'm not really going to go over all the percentages.
0: Get a seal for me per usual?
1: No, I'm not going to steal from you. I'm saying I'm not going to go over all the percentages because I think when you go over all the percentages, people's eyes, especially the Get Up audience's eyes glaze over.
0: Correct.
1: What I'm going to say is it incentivizes winning.
0: I think what it does more than incentivizing winning, because it doesn't really.
1: Of course, yes, it does.
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8: This is SportsCenter. I'm John Ryder. It's winner take all game seven of the NBA's West Finals tonight in Oklahoma City with the reigning champions, the Thunder, battling the Spurs. 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
9: Maybe just being here before, you have like, you know, comfortability, but at the same time, you don't want to be comfortable in game seven. 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
8: 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Vikings have hired Nolan Teasley as their new general manager. He spent the past 13 seasons in the Seahawks organization, including the last three as Seattle's assistant GM. To soccer, in Paris Saint-Germain wins the Champions League final, defeating Arsenal in a shootout. In tennis, defending French Open champ Coco Gauff is defeated in three sets in her third-round match to 28-seeded Anastasia Potapova. Baseball scoreboard, one game going on right now, plenty of 4 p.m. Eastern starts. The White Sox going for their fourth straight win, beat the White Sox 2-1 in the seventh in Chicago. White Sox slugger Munetaka Murakami will be out 4 to 6 weeks with a strained hamstring. He has 20 home runs this season, tied for second in the majors. One final from the WNBA, the Tempo take down the Storm 93-72.
4: Famous Michelle Smallman and coming up Monday. While we rightfully praise Jalen Brunson for getting the Knicks in the finals, I'll tell you the other players on the Knicks who deserve just as much love. It's on Sportsmanlike, 6 a.m. Eastern, right here on ESPN Radio, ESPN2, and ESPNU.

0: building. He said every voluntary, every non-voluntary workout. It was the same guy that broke his hand, and then he was here the next day practicing the next game, stiff-arming guys. So, yeah, I was happy. Good balance.
1: I am today years old when I realized Madison Beer is a singer. Like, I had no, I just thought she was some super hot chick that Justin Herbert dated.
2: One, I'm with you on that. Two, how about Harbaugh? This is why we love James Harbaugh. When he's like, do you need a ride to the airport? I mean, it is phenomenal. And one of the best coaching player combos that I can't wait to watch this year is your former head coach, Mike McDaniel, and Justin Herbert. That is going to be unbelievable.
1: If anybody can do amazing things with Justin Herbert, it certainly will be that offensive mind.
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1: Hey, greetings and salutations, brothers and sisters. Welcome to the best show on your radio. It is the afternoon cool known as Freddie and Harry, and we are here. The we being him, Harry Douglas, me, Freddie Coleman, our other two horsemen, Shannon Penn and E-Dog Eric Hanman, and Y-O-U.

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0: could affect this program's ceiling as well. It's worth monitoring because with or without Cumberland, it's not a close call. This is probably the best defensive line in the sport. I'm not sure I'm going to have a lot of people pushing back on that. You have four returning starters with legitimate first round potential. You got two top 10 interior guys, two top 10 edge guys, great depth along the way, a head coach that knows his defense like the back of his hand. So Oregon right now, the undisputed number one defensive line in college football heading into the season.
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Let's rip through it one more time. Number 10, Georgia. Number 9, Texas Tech. Number 8, Indiana. Number 7, Oklahoma. Number 6, Michigan. Number 5, Ole Miss. Number 4, Clemson. Number 3, Notre Dame. Number 2, Texas. And number 1, the Oregon Ducks. And then the programs that just missed. Let's start

0: Stephon Castle is inside his jersey. And if he gets past Stephon Castle, there's a 7'6" alien waiting to block all his shots. Mm-hmm. And SGA, he's old school. He likes to operate from the mid range. Well, if you're within 15 feet of the rim, Victor Wembanyama can probably block your shot from wherever he happens to be standing. And so Shai needs to draw the fouls in this series in particular, because the other things that he typically likes to do are much, much more difficult.
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Let's rip through it one more time. Number 10, Georgia. Number 9, Texas Tech. Number 8, Indiana. Number 7, Oklahoma. Number 6, Michigan. Number 5, Ole Miss. Number 4, Clemson. Number 3, Notre Dame. Number 2, Texas. And number 1, the Oregon Ducks. And then the programs that just missed. Let's start with Louisville. Now, Cleve Lubin, he's a consensus top-tier edge defender. The guy has been outrageously good the last couple of years. And if you look at the interior, based on what people are saying coming out of spring, that group actually held up a little better than most people anticipated. So this group is number 11, and they have the strongest argument for displacing Georgia at number 10. We'll go to LSU next. The addition of Princewell Umanmielen, who had 9 sacks and 51 pressures last year at Ole Miss, follows Lane Kiffin to Baton Rouge. That's significant. They have a couple freshmen that are apparently already turning heads, like Deuce Geralds. They did lose Gabriel Relaford in the spring to a knee injury, but right now probably about number 12, definitely a team to watch in the SEC this year. South Carolina is on there as well in the honorable mention category. Dylan Stewart, we all know what he is, right? He's a consensus projected top 10 pick in the upcoming draft. Did miss spring practice, but by all accounts, the last we heard was late April, early May. It sounds like he's ahead of schedule. And when Stewart is healthy, you can expect his presence alone gives South Carolina a really good argument to be made in the

0: challenge.
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6: I'm Ed Denk, and we are just moments away from Game 7 of the Western Conference Finals between the Spurs and the Thunder in Oklahoma City. The winner punches their ticket to the NBA Finals beginning on Wednesday. Thunder's Jalen Williams has been ruled out for tonight's game as he continues to deal with a hamstring injury, but he's not been ruled out for the Finals if the Thunder win tonight. You can hear tonight's game right here on ESPN Radio. The winner will face the Knicks in the Finals beginning on Wednesday. Meanwhile, the Knicks continue to practice as they continue to play the waiting game as well. With plenty of time off, the Knicks' Karl Anthony Towns talked about how he and his teammates have been dealing with the long layoff.
7: I mean, we understand what happened last time we had a layoff like this, so we're just trying to be better than we were last time and approaching it better and preparing better than last time. You know, we obviously are making tweaks to not have the kind of the same rust that we had in Game 1 last time.
6: The NBA Finals begin Wednesday night on ABC and ESPN Radio. To baseball, a couple games underway on the evening schedule. The Braves and Reds are tied at 2 apiece. Cubs and Cardinals are scoreless as they play in the fourth. Their game tomorrow will be on ESPN Radio. Some finals earlier today, the White Sox make it 4 in a row as they top the Tigers 7-1, trying to keep pace with the Guardians, who fell to the White Sox 9-1. Also, the Blue Jays fell to the Orioles 6-5. That snaps Toronto's 4-game winning streak. And NFL news is first reported by the NFL Network's Tom Pelissero. The Vikings have hired Nolan Teasley as the new general manager. Teasley has worked with the Seahawks for the past 13 seasons. At the French Open, Coco Gauff was upset in 3 sets. Top seed Aryna Sabalenka advanced in straight sets.
8: Hey, it's Michelle Smallman, and coming up Monday, while we rightfully praise Jalen Brunson for getting the Knicks in the finals, I'll tell you the other players on the Knicks who deserve just as much love. It's on Sportsmanlike, 6 a.m. Eastern, right here on ESPN Radio, ESPN2, and ESPNU.